told you. And now you do what they told you. And now you do what they told you. And now you do what they told you.

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1: From CBC News, The World This Hour, I'm Kaz Boivin. Kenneth Law pleaded guilty today to counseling or aiding in the suicides of 14 people. The 60-year-old man from Mississauga, Ontario, admitted to selling lethal chemicals online to people who wanted to take their own lives. Law was initially charged with murder, but the Crown dropped those counts, saying there was no prospect of conviction after a recent Supreme Court ruling. He will be sentenced in September. Conservative leader Pierre Poilievre took aim at the Prime Minister today over the latest economic numbers.
2: Mark Carney is now the only leader in the G7 to have plunged his economy into recession.
1: Statistics Canada says the Canadian economy contracted for two consecutive quarters. Even though the decline in the GDP is marginal, that does meet the definition of a technical recession. The decline comes despite expectations of modest growth. An advanced projection from StatsCan shows the economy likely bounced back last month. Canada's FIFA World Cup roster has been announced. Head coach Jesse Marsh unveiled the 26-member team in Charlotte, North Carolina, where the players are attending a training camp. Canada's three goalkeepers will be Maxime Crepeau from Orlando City FC, SC, Owen Goodman from Barnsley FC on loan from Crystal Palace FC, and Dane St. Clair from Inter Miami FC. Team captain Alphonso Davies will be one of the defenders, though right now he's still recovering from a hamstring injury. Canada's first FIFA match will be against Bosnia-Herzegovina in Toronto on June 12th. Well, meantime, the projected costs for Canada's other World Cup host city, Vancouver, have gone up. Seven matches will be played there starting next month, and as Tanya Fletcher reports, on top of a larger price tag, BC is also expecting higher revenues as well.
3: The bills paid by the BC government for Vancouver to host are now projected to top $700 million. That's at more than $100 million of the top-end estimates released last year, mainly driven by security costs. At the same time, the province is also projecting higher-than-expected revenue. Jobs and Economic Growth Minister Ravi Kalan says they're confident the economic return will be worth it.
4: We have a lot of history in modeling this. We have Invictus Games. We have Grey Cup. We have Taylor Swift. We've seen the economic activity that comes from that.
3: The increased costs have largely been offset by revenue expected from the regional hotel tax, as well as grants from the federal government. Nationally, the Parliamentary Budget Officer has projected a total price tag of more than $1 billion combined for Canadian taxpayers to host the 2026 FIFA World Cup. Tanya Fletcher, CBC News, Vancouver.
1: Donald Trump's former top prosecutor testified about files related to the convicted sex offender Jeffrey Epstein today. Pam Bondi has been criticized for her handling of that case. Megan Fitzpatrick has more.
5: Us as survivors, we deserve the truth, and so does everybody else.
6: Canadian Charlene Richard was on Capitol Hill on Friday, hoping for answers and accountability from former Attorney General Pam Bondi. Bondi was interviewed behind closed doors by the House Oversight Committee. It's investigating how the Department of Justice that she used to oversee handled the Jeffrey Epstein case. Richard and other advocates say they want to know why the department isn't following investigative leads and why victims' names and nude photos were included in the release of Epstein documents.
7: Who has been, if anyone's been, held accountable for the harms that they've caused in exposing survivors' names while protecting the names of perpetrators?
6: Democrats emerged from the meeting saying Bondi was not cooperative in answering their questions. They described her appearance as a sham and a charade. A transcript of the meeting will be released publicly, but it's not clear when. Megan Fitzpatrick, CBC News, Washington.
1: A U.S. federal judge has ruled President Donald Trump's name was illegally added to the Kennedy Center. The judge says the only Congress has the power to change the title of the iconic Washington Performing Arts Center. Trump's name must now be removed from any physical signage and official material within 2 weeks. That's your World This Hour. For CBC News, I'm Kaz Boivin.
8: welcome you to the Maria Acute Hour, coming to you live every Thursday, 5 p.m. Eastern Standard Time on 4680Q.ca. And it's always fun for me to be here and spend this hour discussing what's new in the business world, real estate, stocks, bonds, gold, you name it. But, you know, I think the biggest thing that's happened is that the Bank of Canada actually has lowered the interest rate by a quarter of a percent. So, and, you know, we're going to see what that really means for us. Certainly, Doug Ford is welcoming the cut in the interest rates, which happened yesterday. And so what we can do is we can actually listen to Queen's Park and what they've said over there about all of this. So let me just get it fired up. We'll see what they say about all of this. Here we go. Let's hear.
9: Doug Ford has been very outspoken in his criticism of the Bank of Canada's policy on interest rates. Colin DeMello joins us live from Queen's Park. And Colin, the Premier spoke after that rate cut today. What was his reaction?
10: Yeah, the Premier was pretty overjoyed to hear about this interest rate cut. He said he'll continue to thank the Bank of Canada for every further interest rate cut that they deliver on. But the Housing Minister today also said that the interest rates were having a direct impact on Ontario's ability to build 1.5 million homes by 2031. The Housing Minister Paul Calandra indicated that those high interest rates really sent a chill through the entire construction sector in Ontario. Some developers, he said, were unable to get financing they needed to really back some of the projects that the province needs to build all of those homes to bring down the price of housing in Ontario. Now, there's a certain giddiness among the Ford government as they hope that this interest rate cut will be the beginning of a resurgence of construction in Ontario.
11: As they increased it 10 times in a very short period of time, we expect them to start cutting it as quickly as they raise the interest rates. I believe that when you lower the interest rates, the homes will pop up like mushrooms all over the place.
12: When the interest rates stopped climbing, there was some optimism, and I'm very relieved. I don't want to overstate it, but I'm very relieved that we've got this 25 basis point cut, and it seems that the trend will be to lower rates. I think this will help unleash a lot of activity that has been waiting on the sidelines.
10: It's unclear how many cuts are needed or how long in order for that construction to really start to revitalize itself. The one report here at Queen's Park indicated that the province would need to increase housing construction by 66% every single quarter in order to meet that goal of 1.5 million homes by 2031. Alan.
8: And that means how many homes do they have to make in a day? That's ridiculous. There's no such thing, you know. And you know what? I'm very happy about the discount. I'm happy, and I think it might stimulate some things, but I'm not holding my breath on any of this. I'm not holding my breath on any of this because it's the federal government playing games with us, and I'm not happy when they start to play games with us, you know? So we're just going to continue looking at what's going on in the world of real estate, and you know, will this single cut make waves in Canada's housing market? Do you think? What do you think? Do you think it's going to make a difference in people going out and buying houses, in contractors and developers building more buildings? What do you think? I'd love to hear from you. If you think any of this is going to make a difference. Now, me, I don't think it's going to make a difference at this time. It can't. We're just starting to see. We're going to see if, in fact, anything is going to change. I'm holding my breath. I don't know if anything's going to change. Let's see what it means for housing and mortgages with the
13: always the question
8: rate
13: with the housing market. However, those who are paying especially close attention to today's news by the Bank of Canada include folks with a variable rate mortgages, not fixed actually, as well as people who are considering buying a home. For these people, today's news marks a significant turning point.
14: There's an amazing opportunity for parents that want to help their kids. People are worried about their kids not getting into the market.
15: Realtor Shea Warrington is showing a triplex steps from the beach with the potential for multi-generational living. If it's like any of her other listings, this one will move fast.
14: We've got pent-up demand and we've had no inventory. So I put something up 24 hours ago and I've had 40 showings. I was in multiples last night, a 999 bungalow, had seven offers, 450 over ask. So the market's live.
15: Warrington is predicting a busier than usual summer thanks to the first interest rate cut by the Bank of Canada in 4 years.
16: A quarter point really doesn't make much difference, but it's psychologically, it's in the right direction, and people will start to think that interest rates are going to go down more.
15: Giving buyers the confidence they need to make a move. Even consider building the home of their dreams, says this contractor.
17: People heard about this, that the Bank of Canada was going to lower their interest rates, and they're already loosening up. So it's going to be, I think it's going to be beneficial for everyone.
15: In January, Royal LePage found 10% of 1,500 Canadians polled said they would be ready to begin house hunting after a 25 basis point cut by the central bank.
18: It's enough to say, now I can go out, get a lower mortgage. I can afford this house.
15: Mortgage broker Ronald Alfonso is telling clients now could be a good time to consider buying a home.
18: A quarter percent on, say, a $500,000 mortgage works out to about $100 a month. It's not huge, but it's a good start. 6 months or a year from now, it will be a significant drop and your mortgage rates will drop.
13: So the real impact of the interest rate cut could still be to come. It will be gradual. And Alan, unfortunately, I leave you with a less than desirable thought. As our mortgage broker points out, if the mortgage rates were to drop significantly, then a seller's market will be triggered. And what does that mean? Well, that means bidding wars and higher home prices. So lots of elements to consider.
9: That's sort of Toronto in a nutshell a lot of the time, isn't it? Thank you so much, Karen.
8: That seems to be our housing market now, right? So let's look at this. So the Bank of Canada's first interest rate cut in over 4 years on Wednesday and will have a psychological impact on the Canadian housing market. Of course it will, but don't get caught. Because this person who, like we just heard them say, someone put in a bid of $450,000 over asking. Are the people crazy to do that? So what's going to happen when the rates start going up again? You won't be able to afford that house. No one should ever pay above asking. That's a no-no. You go and you try and find the house of your dreams within your budget. Do not fall for this. This is what happened. Is people were paying over price, then they get caught when the interest rate goes up. You don't think this is a game again? This is a game, guys, I'm going to tell you right now. This is all part of the game of bankrupting people and bankrupting Canadians. Don't fall for it. I spoke about this in 2020. Nobody listened. And here we are back again with all this silly stuff going on, okay? So the Bank of Canada cut its key policy rate, which informs the rates Canadians pay on loans like mortgages, by 25 basis points to 4.75%. It's not that much of a difference, guys. Don't get caught up. Just do your, take your pencil, sharpen your pencil, write down exactly what you can afford and what you can't. And don't get caught up that you're going to be able to sell your property for more money. Be aware of the other thing that the Liberals did. Didn't they say now? If you sell your house, you're going to have to give them

0: So Canadians have not had a rate cut from their central bank since the early days of the pandemic, says James Laird, co-CEO of RateHub.ca. This is a huge move that we are now into a declining rate environment. Well, I hope it is. We'll see. We'll see. I'm not holding my breath. In general, the higher the Bank of Canada's benchmark rate sits, the more Canadians who are taking out or renewing mortgages will pay on a monthly basis. That's what's happened to me. My dear God, I'm paying 11%, 12% on first mortgages. And, that, you know, this brings all it back to me when I bought my first house in 1988 and my first mortgage was 11%. My second mortgage was 13%. I borrowed a third mortgage and then I put in my own $5,000 that I had at that time. So we're just repeating it again, and that was 1988. I feel sorry for the people who lost their homes in 2008. And now we're going to see what happened. Basically, this spring market that usually, traditionally, is very brisk with people buying and selling homes. The fact that the feds did not lower the interest rates at that, they were squeezing the market again. So the people, there's so many people that are declaring bankruptcies and are going into foreclosures. Whether it's because their tenants are staying there too long and not paying, or they can't afford the mortgage because they have no place to get that money. They may have lost their job in the meantime, or the tenants aren't paying them anything, or everything has gone up so much that they can't afford it. In fact, my lawyer said that with the change in the interest rate, he doubled his mortgage payments. So how, you know, who can afford that? I can tell you it happened to me too. So I'm looking forward to the rates going down lower. But in the meantime, I've got to do some other things here because I don't depend on the government for anything. I depend on myself as a small business person. Okay. In general, the higher the bank, okay, we just said that already. All of the big six Canadian banks cut their prime rates by a 0.25% in the wake of Bank of Canada's rate cut on Wednesday. Higher interest rates also affect how much Canadians can qualify for a mortgage, and that's very true when they're looking to buy a home, making this a key barrier to housing affordability. So let's go in here. What does Bank of Canada's first interest rate cut since 2020 mean for household budgets? So we're just going to hear what this means to the Canadians.
1: In the fight against inflation and our confidence that inflation will continue to move closer to the 2%
0: target. This is Bank of Canada Governor.
1: In recent months.
0: That's Tiff.
2: Bank of Canada Governor Tiff Macklem is changing his tune. The bank is cutting its benchmark interest rate for the first time since the onset of the pandemic when it brought rates to emergency lows. It's what financial markets and most economists, including RSM's Tu Nguyen, were calling for.
3: We believe that if the bank were to wait any longer, that would be a policy error, and it would keep the economy from growing for the rest of the year and into 2025.
2: This cut has an immediate impact on variable rate debt, including mortgages, business, and government loans. The housing market, too.
4: I'd like to say that maybe the markets decided to take a bit of a break.
2: Toronto real estate broker Devel Morrison expects a boost.
4: With the interest rate decrease and hopefully the next interest rate decrease coming in July, and hopefully, fingers crossed, another one coming in the fall, that those things are going to make the market pick up a little bit more.
2: Canada is the first among its G7 peers to start reducing interest rates. That's thanks to inflation cooling, the labor market softening, and weaker economic growth this year than the central bank expected. Analyst Sharina Hussein says many households welcome some financial solace.
5: Today's decision then offers to some extent a sigh of relief, but I wouldn't get too excited too quickly.
1: With further and more sustained evidence underlying inflation is easing, monetary policy no longer needs to be as restrictive. In other words, it's appropriate to lower our policy interest rate.
2: Many see this initial cut as opening the door to another on July 24th, but a lot can change in just a few weeks. Anne Gaviola, Global News, Toronto.
0: Yes, that's right. And Laird says that for property, prospective buyers who have been sidelined by higher interest rates over the past 2 years, the impact of a single 25 basis points rate cut will be marginal, but not a dramatic help. No, it won't. That's 25 basis points is nothing, actually. I mean, like you heard the guy say, it's going to be $100 a month. Well, so that's $1,200 a year. Can't do very much with that, so that doesn't help.

0: And then everything else is going up. Our taxes are going up. Our insurance is going up. If you were nowhere close to qualifying for a home, you're not going to qualify still, he says, noting that some qualified buyers might be able to afford a little bit more than they would have previously. So anyways, homeowners with variable rate mortgages are expected to see the most immediate relief from the Bank of Canada. And actually, my private mortgage that I just took out, I think it was in April, is a variable rate. And, you know, I haven't done a variable rate since probably 2000, 2005, maybe. But actually, my mortgage broker suggested we do a variable. I said, okay, I hope it doesn't go up higher. So this might help me. That so what it means is the mortgage is at the same, but more of it goes towards the principal than the interest payments. That's kind of how it works, you know, with variable rates. So that's enough of that. I think we've had enough about that. But let's go on to some other things that are, I mean, I could go on and on and on, but that gets a little boring, I think, for everyone here. So there was something that I had read earlier in the day, actually, that I wanted to share with you. Let me see if I can find it. I did a couple shows this week, actually, about scammers. Listen, come and listen to my show, Scammer Saturday on realwealthradio.ca. Come and listen to the show. I talk about all the different kinds of scamming that are going on. And I'll probably do it over here one of these days. Do a show just about the scammers of the world and how you have to protect yourself. And there's so much more fraud now. There's so much more scamming going on. Don't get caught up in the scams that are coming. These are the ones that talk to you about investing in things. You don't invest with anybody off of Facebook. That's not how it's done. You don't do anything with crypto off of Facebook. I've had friends that have lost like $450,000. What was it, this romance scam that they got involved with cryptocurrency and they didn't know anything about what they were doing, but this woman said she loved him and he believed her. So, you know, he's $400,000 poor because he fell in love with a scammer online. You don't do that, okay? You don't have anything to do with scammers. You know, love and money have nothing to do when it's online. First of all, within a week, you should be able to see the person online. Get their phone number and call them up. You don't keep talking on this stupid WhatsApp or whatever else is going on here or Facebook. You get them off of that and you talk person to person. You can do a Zoom call with them or a Skype call with them and you know who they are to see even if you like them, because they can put any picture they want. They can put any voice they want. With artificial intelligence now, there's so many things. So just be aware if you want to join me on realwealthradio.ca at 1 p.m. Eastern Standard Time. I have my show about Scammer Saturday. Okay, then. So here we go. This is kind of interesting. I found this really good article. It's called White Collar Forensic. And actually, I went on LinkedIn and I found this. Let me see if I can get the article here. Let's see now if I can find the article. It's so good. And I wanted to share it with you, but you know how it is with things like this. While I'm finding that, let's look at what ZeroHedge.com says. Buy everything. S&P hits all-time high as NVIDIA passes the $3 trillion mark. And I was talking to somebody actually on Facebook. And I mean, they were saying it's, you know, here again, it's like a casino, right? Who do you trust? Do you trust everyone that posts anything? Do you even trust the stock market? Because I was playing the stock market years ago for the penny stock, and I did very well, but I did a lot of studying. I learned about it, and I opened up my own account with, where was that? TD Waterhouse. So I had a mentor and a coach that was helping me and teaching me, and I could see that how they were playing it, right? That we were making money, but the vast majority of people were not making money because they would lose. They would, you know, short a stock and it didn't work out or whatever else, you know. And I remember at that time as the beginning of marijuana becoming legal. And a lot of companies got into the business. And I remember that I did very well with the stock. I don't remember the name of it right now. I guess I'd have to look it up, you know, on my my account. And what I found really strange is before it became legal, there was a lot of activity going on. People were making a lot of money. And then after, once it became legal, then the stocks tanked. And I was talking to my mentor about that. I said, how come that happened? He says, that's what happens. They get all this money coming in, and then the things start to tank. So I learned very early in the game of the stock market. And the penny stocks is a good place to start because you don't lose very much. You know, it could be a quarter of a penny or a penny or 2 pennies or whatever else. And I thought that's a really good way to learn. And I would advise anyone who wants to play the stock market is come up with an account, TD Waterhouse. Find someone who can teach you. Don't go to these highfalutin coaches. Just find someone that you know that's doing it and is making good money. And don't expect to become a millionaire overnight like people thought they would with crypto. And some people did, don't get me wrong. But most of the people were just taken, you know, in as for a scam again. And I remember one person I was talking to, a friend of mine, and he says, well, you should get into, I don't remember the name of it right now, when crypto was very hot. And I said, so how are you playing it? And he said, this is how I do it. Then when I talked to him a couple years later, I said, so how did it go? He says, that was just a scam. You know, I lost it all. So you can't play the stock market just like you can't play crypto, or you can't go into real estate without having a coach, a mentor. And I don't mean a mentor or coach that you get off of YouTube that talks about the millions they're making and they're beside a Lamborghini that they probably rented. You want someone like me who's been in the business. I've been in business now for 43 years. I've been in real estate as an investor. Bought my first house in 1988 with almost zero down. Then started buying more in 2000. And how I did that was I refinanced the property I had purchased in 1988, refinanced it in 2000, pulled out the money. I was able to buy 3 more properties with that money. So what I did is I would get a mortgage, and then I would have my own money as a down payment, or I would ask investors to lend me money as a second mortgage, and I would be paying them every month interest only. And then at the end of 5 years, because I always ask them to stay with me for 5 years, then I would pay the principal out and they earned interest. So they made a lot of good money with me. And you know, even that, if you're going to lend your money as a second mortgage, you have to be very careful who you're lending your money to. You know, you just can't lend money to someone you don't know just because they tell you they're going to make you a millionaire. First of all, no one's going to make you a millionaire but yourself. Don't believe any of this Grant Cardone that he says you sell your house on rent and give it to him. What's he going to give you? How much money do you think you're going to make? Maybe $100 a month? You better save your own money and buy your own house. You do not, especially if you don't know what the heck you're doing, you take courses or go online. You can go on Real Estate Media News Network, one of my sponsors, a YouTube channel. We have over 322 videos about everything about business, everything about real estate. I'm surprised how few people are actually watching my videos. I even have a whole section of probably 20 videos about property management. I've had probably 10 videos of how to find the right tenant. And I find that people are just, this new generation is just too lazy to even go there and study. They prefer to go on a Facebook group. And I have nothing against Facebook groups, but that's not where you're going to learn anything. You're going to learn once you've made a mistake, not before you make a mistake. Okay, so let's look at something. Let's continue again with, here we go. Not spotting these common property issues could end up costing you $40,000. So let's look over here what they're suggesting. Okay, searching for a property is as exciting and somewhat stressful time as there's a lot of information to take in about your prospective new home. So if anyone's here trying to get into a new home, send me a message on 437-600-686 or say, yes, Maria, I want to buy my first home. And I'm happy to meet with you and chat with you and find out how I can help you with that. In the flurry of picturing the moment you get the keys, it could be easy to miss potential warning signs, but by doing so could result in costly repairs or an increased insurance premium. Although surveyors pick up on anything that needs flagging on the buying process, so you should always have a home inspection. Now, I do my own home inspections because my dad was in real estate and I've learned. So what I normally do is I go with my my real estate agent, who also is an investor, and her father was in construction and real estate like my father was. So she and I would walk through and look at the things, but I don't buy junk. I don't buy anything that needs a lot of repairs. It may be lipstick and rouge, but not even that. Why would I waste my time and money? After I've paid for a piece of property, I want someone to move in there as soon as I close, which means I am able to take possession of the property. People have to be in there already paying me rent. First and last month's rent goes towards the mortgage payment right away. So that's how I built my wealth. Was one house at a time. And I'm trying to teach all of you guys and share what I know so that you can, you know, become wealthy and financially independent one house at a time. Okay, so even if you're a renter, these tips about home insurance expert Anna Thornstrom at Saga can help you avoid a nasty surprise once you move. So let's just look at some things. And homebuyers who ask their real estate agent or the property's previous owner about these seven essential points that could end up saving more than $40,000 or even more than that. So this is kind of interesting. I've never heard this before, but temperature changes between rooms. That's really interesting. And I'm glad they brought it up. A property's temperature rating tells you how energy efficiency and efficient the home is. The higher the rating, the lower the energy bills are likely to be billed. And you know what? That's really interesting. Nobody ever talks about that. You should be going from room to room, either in the summertime or in the wintertime, and feel the temperatures. You need to look at the furnace or when did they get a new furnace? Do they have air conditioning or not, right? As such, it's important to ask the owner or real estate agent about this type, along with the type of glazing the windows have and whether the walls and roof are insulated. Good point. Poor insulation is one of the most common causes of temperature imbalances, with poorly fitted windows being a problem now, sometimes seen in new builds, Anna shares. So let's go here and continue. Pay attention to the temperature of each room. This can be harder to tell during the summer months, but if one room is noticeably hotter or colder than others, then it could indicate issues about with insulation or heating and ventilation systems. Okay, let's go here. Signs of mold and water damage. This is really, really important. So you should be looking at the walls. You should be looking in the basement. You don't want a leaky basement. Living with mold isn't just an unpleasant sight, but it can also pose some serious health risks. From respiratory problems to allergic reactions, and if you live with a lung condition, like asthma, it could exacerbate symptoms. If you have a lung condition like asthma or chronic obstructive pulmonary disease, that's COPD, right? Mold can also make your symptoms worse, leading to a potentially life-threatening asthma attack or flare-up, Erica Radford, head of a health advice at Asthma and Lung, previously known as the Metro. As a result of this, Anna says it's imperative to examine the walls and ceilings for stains, damp patches, and musty odors, as it could indicate water damage to the property and would be costly to repair if left untreated. The cost of mold removal per room can range from $200 to $400 or more, right? Okay, so the next thing is you should be looking at large cracks. Well, minor cracks under 0.5 millimeters in width are normal. Larger cracks extending from windows, doorways, or corners could indicate subsistence when the property's foundations have begun to sink. Well, you don't want any of that, right? While a surveyor could pick up on this and can give you an accurate rebuild cost for insurance purposes, as the cost of fixing this could range from maybe $6,000 to $14,000, you have to know about that. So, you know what? That's why you need to get an older building in a good area of town. You don't want to have a fixer-upper because you don't know what you're going to find once you rip out the walls. And I've never done that. Or if I've ripped out the walls, I knew what I was doing at that time. And certainly I wouldn't have bought a house that had any type of smell of mold or cats or anything else or pet odor, right? You don't want any of those problems. You want to move in and enjoy the home, either as a renter or as an owner. This one here is kind of interesting, an overgrown garden. Huh. Okay, I mean, I don't find that to be a problem. In fact, my gardens are all overgrown because I love the overgrown effect. So gardening can be fun, be a fun project and has mental health benefits. Absolutely. I sit out every morning and enjoy my garden. I listen to the birds, see them sitting and eating from my bird feeders. I go and smell the beautiful perfume from all my flowers. It gets me in the right mood. I sit down, I have my cappuccino outside, and I have a discussion with my fiancé. We spend wonderful times in the morning just chilling out and enjoying the beautiful weather. And I roll up my leg pants so I can have a little bit of sun and get, I'm going to have a nice, like I did last year, I had a really nice tan by the end of the summer just from sitting outside in the morning. So anyways, excuse me. But Anna recommends asking the property owner about invasive plants like Japanese knotweed, bamboo, I love bamboo, ivy, because they're hard to control. Well, that's pretty easy. Pull them from the roots and it's done, okay? Let's see over here. Trickling taps. Oh, yes, that can cost a lot of money. So maybe the hot water is leaking a little bit or the cold water. Try and take care of that as soon as possible. Don't let it continue because you'd be surprised how quickly that can add up. Not only is the drip drop sound annoying, it's another area of the home that can be costly if it's not fixed. Research from Tap Warehouse found taps that constantly trickle can use more than 450 liters a day or a huge 175,000 liters of water in a year. Think about that, which could cost an average homeowner a painful $300 extra on the annual water bill. It's also a huge waste of water. It says, so Anna says here, you should look out for taps that release trickles of water because it could be a sign of limescale buildup. Well, that can be fixed up really easy. Be sure to take a note on how long it takes hot water to reach the tap too. That's a good indicator because a blockage could delay the flow of hot water. Okay, this one is really important. This one is missing or loose tiles on the roof. The exterior is just as important as the interior. So ask about the roof and check for the common signs of a roof in disrepair, such as missing or loose tiles or any roof debris on the floor. Okay, now roofs are very expensive now. And what you can do is if you want to buy a house below market value or below asking, and if they have an old roof, you can ask them to take the price down by how much it's going to cost you to change the roof. Now, I just had a new roof put on one of my properties, and it cost me $28,000. You know how that hurts. I had to refinance a property in order to come up with the money to pay the roofer. Just like if you have to change a furnace or if you have to change an air conditioner, those can run you $5,000. So you have to budget that in. You need to know if you have enough money in your budget to take care of these repairs. Otherwise, if you're negotiating, and I'm talking about someone who's buying a house, then you can ask them to lower their asking price by maybe $5,000 or $10,000 or more, because then that money can go towards you getting a new roof put on, or fixing the furnace, or getting a new furnace, or whatever else, or air conditioning, whatever else you may need for the house. So that is a really good way to negotiate. Okay. It says here, if there were only a few tiles affected, it could be an affordable fix, but if a whole new roof is needed, then you could be looking at a hefty bill in the thousands. You know, sometimes, well, it's not $5,000 anymore, guys. Look at $8,000 to $10,000 for a semi-detached house. That's how expensive it's become. It's really ridiculous. This other one here is blocked gutters. You could be looking at paying like $900 to replace the gutters. I think it's more than that now, okay? Anna shares, plus blocked gutters can cause leaks indoors. Yes, it can. You have to be careful about that. This is especially true in the fall when the leaves go into the gutters. Look out for sagging gutters that are caused by debris and water weighing them down. It might also be worthwhile to book a viewing on a rainy day. If it's raining, observe if water runs down the side of the house, indicating potential blockages. Also, ask about how new the drains and guttering are, as newer systems are less likely to encounter problems. Okay. How much could each issue cost you? Let's look at this. Inconsistent room temperature, it could cost you maybe $15 per square meter, or even more than that. Water stains or a musty odor, you know, could cost you anywhere from $200 to $400 or more for the whole house. Large cracks, that could be anywhere from $6,000 to $14,000 to take care of that. Oh, I've got to tell you what happened. Oh, my goodness. I'll tell you in a moment. An overgrown or unkempt garden, it could cost anywhere between $1,000 to $12,000 to have Japanese knotweed removed, depending on the severity. Well, I don't really believe that. I mean, why even get rid of it? Just use it as a ground cover. Trickling taps could be $300 to $400 a day. Missing or loose roof tiles could be $5,000 to $8,000 or more, depending on what kind of a roof you have, how big it is. Sagging gutters, it could be around, you know, $45 per meter. Okay, so if you have anything you want to add, why don't you get in touch with me now? Call 437-600-6860 and I'll take your questions. But, you know, there are, again, there are so many things that are happening. I can hardly keep up with it. But as I said, if you want to know more, you can always go on my website, realwealthrealestate.com. And over there, I published an article about scammers, just because I did my show on Saturday about scammers. And every Saturday is going to be Scammer Saturday, so you're welcome to join me. And in the meantime, you can go and read my article that I wrote about the different kinds of scams. And, you know, before my friend told me about scamming, this just happened in the springtime that he told me he had been scammed out of over $400,000. I never knew anyone that had been scammed. Oh, I've got to say, no, that's not true. I had two of my friends that were scammed through Facebook with crypto. And he and his wife were one of them a number of years ago. And I told him, don't do it. You don't put money in with somebody on Facebook you don't know. And another, a friend of mine that, that they were calling her. I don't know if she put any money in. She's not going to tell me. But, you know, I do speak to my friends about this, but it seems they have to learn by doing it. I don't think half the people believe what I'm telling you. But, you know, I've had a lot of experience with business, like 43 years. So I can see what's going on. I mean, I knew what was going to happen with the interest rates rising. I knew that was going to happen. Just like I knew that you shouldn't be selling your house because you're going to have to pay more money to the government. You should just refinance. In 2020, when everyone was having so much problems, and you know, some of them lost jobs or they had tenants that weren't paying, I said to them all, go and refinance your properties. You can pull some money out that you can hold on to your property in the meantime while things change up. I don't know how many people listened to me, but I did follow my own advice and I've been doing really well. In 4 years, I've done very, very well with the refinancing of my property. But let's go into something a little bit more interesting. Where are Canada's most affordable cities in 2024? Has that come, you know? Have you thought about that? Well, let's look at Royal LePage has crunched the numbers to come up with its list of Canada's most affordable cities and towns, and the ones topping the list may surprise you. Anna has more on the rankings as well as the main reasons people say they're willing to pack their bags and move. I think what's happening here also, people are packing their bags and moving to other countries, never mind just Canada. Okay, we're going to be looking at most affordable cities in Canada, but you know how many people are moving out of Canada just because of the politics? Thousands and thousands of people. So let's just see what are the most affordable cities in Canada. So here we go, everyone.
1: LePage's survey of Canada's most affordable cities is based on its own housing data of 60 cities and towns, as well as the median household income in each province. Topping the list, Thunder Bay in Northern Ontario, where you can get a typical home for just under $300,000. St. John, New Brunswick, and Red Deer, Alberta round out the top three, with average selling prices of $268,000 and $393,000, respectively. Now, three of the top 10 most affordable cities in Canada are in Quebec, Trois-Rivières, Quebec City, and Sherbrooke. And looking at Canada's two most expensive cities, the Greater Toronto and Vancouver areas, respondents were most likely to say they would pack their bags for Edmonton.
0: Absolutely.
1: Royal LePage's COO says this is in line with data showing strong interprovincial migration to Alberta.
2: A number of people have been deciding to make the move to Alberta based on housing affordability, cost of living, strong economy, and also environmental factors, things like lots of activities at your doorstep, good culture.
1: Beyond dollars and cents, it seems people from the most expensive urban centers are seeking a change of scenery and lifestyle, with remote and hybrid work making that a possibility for many, including first-time homebuyers.
2: Getting out of the hustle and bustle, perhaps the traffic that's associated with bigger cities. So people are looking at a complete lifestyle change, perhaps working less or spending less time in traffic, spending less time dealing with big city living and therefore big city problems.
1: Now that sentiment might apply more to Toronto than Vancouver. Despite being Canada's most expensive city by many metrics, Vancouverites were least likely to say they wanted to move. Royal LePage says it boils down to access to nature and outdoor activities, which many view as priceless. Anne Gaviola, Global News, Toronto.
0: Yeah, that's very true. I mean, that's why I love living in the Niagara region, because of the nature. You know, I hear the birds. I can go for a walk anywhere. Like Niagara Falls has so many beautiful places for hiking. The Butterfly Conservatory is one of the prettiest places with flowers and trees and everything. You could go for hours and hours just, and they have the Butterfly Conservatory that you go and have the butterflies sit on your shoulder. It's just lovely. St. Catharines has some beautiful hiking places. So, you know, I invite you all to go out there and enjoy, you know, our beautiful, lovely area of the Niagara region, one of the most beautiful areas in the world, and visit Niagara-on-the-Lake, which is the prettiest city in Canada. It's lovely. It's a heritage town. You have the Shaw Festival. You have all the wineries, and you walk downtown and get an ice cream cone and do some shopping. They have beautiful stores there. So just come on down to the southern part of Ontario. That's what happened. When I first moved here, in 1986, I was told that Niagara was going to become the retirement community. So it took many years before that started to happen. But absolutely, this is all a retirement community. All the baby boomers are coming down here. A lot of them own bed and breakfast and cottage rentals because that was their dream. They wanted to own a business. So I think you'll find a lot, you know, if you go and stay at bed and breakfast and cottage rentals, you'll find a lot of places there. So here, let's go over here. Let's go into Business Report. Canadian housing starts slowing down. Oh, okay. Inflation continues to cool in April. Is the Bank of Canada rate? Okay, so we have already... listen to this. New Quebec housing bill table to limit eviction. So let's see what they say about evictions. Actually, I just actually read about this in Florida, that they have passed a law that it's illegal for anyone to go and squat in anybody's properties. They'll get them out of there. And I think Canada, Ontario, all of Canada needs to have the anti-squatting laws. No one should be allowed to come into your house and live there without paying. That's ridiculous. That's theft. If you try to do that anywhere else, that's theft. But you allow this to happen to the little landlords? I'm at, you know, abhorred by all that's going on. And I don't know what else to say. I mean, I've been in real estate now for 25 years, an investor. It only gets worse every year for the small landlord. And the small landlords have to fight. I mean, I have fought my battles in the Niagara region for the small landlord, and everyone else has to start fighting too. You can't just leave it to one person. Okay, so let's look at Quebec, what's going on. Okay, new housing bill table to limit evictions. The Quebec government is hoping to put a stop to most types of evictions. Well, how can you stop? I mean, if they're not paying to live someplace, they have to be evicted for at least for now. Housing Minister France-Elaine Duranceau has tabled a new housing bill that places a moratorium on certain types of evictions and aims to better protect seniors. Oh, okay. Global's Franca Mignatta report. So let's see what they say here about that. Let me see what they say in Quebec. Let me just get this going over here. So let's see what they say.
3: It's no secret finding a place in Calgary is tough, and some have to rely on a little bit of fortune.
4: I only got in because my brother was previously renting there for 6 years. And so he already had a relationship with the landlord. It was never posted online. I got in because I was lucky. But you shouldn't have to rely on luck to get a roof over your head.
3: The city approved its housing strategy in September. Since then, vacancy tumbled to 1.1%, while rent and the price of a home saw double-digit increases.
5: What we knew in September, what we knew in November, it's going to keep getting worse until we actually kind of complete and push forward some more of these actions forward.
3: In a new update, officials say they've completed 5 of the 98 recommendations in the housing strategy, including citywide rezoning and making several parcels of city-owned land available to affordable housing providers. Councillor Walcott says it's good progress while staying realistic about timing.
5: Realistically, we just have to always be self-aware about the time it takes to create a problem is almost the equivalent amount of time it'll take to solve it.
3: Speed is a challenge for affordable housing providers, too. Homespace Society is working on 2 non-market developments for families.
6: We also have other partners who are building market housing throughout the city, and so we're all competing for the same resources, labor, materials.
3: City officials are targeting more than 41,000 homes to be built by fall 2026, with more than 6,000 through federal housing money. But some councillors feel they're not doing enough to spur non-market housing.
7: It's just a few homes, like, what, maybe 1,000 total? I don't see the return on investment, to be honest with you.
3: While others feel any steps count.
4: I love this city, and I want to see people be able to continue to call this home.
0: Okay.
8: Now, city councilor is also giving an initial green light to create a volunteer expert advisory committee on housing. Officials say the plan right now is to have work underway on 80% of their housing strategy's recommendations by the end of this year.
0: Well, you know what? They can talk. All they do is talk. But who's actually building the homes? You know, like, really, who's building the homes? How many homes can you build? Like, what, you know, to come up to the millions they want to build, and they talk about affordable housing. $500,000 is not affordable housing. And I had Lori Lococo on my show, and she's going to be on my show regularly once a month, so I'll be sharing what she says. She felt the same thing. You have to explain what you mean by affordable housing. Affordable housing is not $500,000. Affordable housing is maybe $100,000, $200,000, $300,000, and even that's hard to get. So let's just outline what we mean by affordable housing. So if anybody has any thoughts on that, by all means, you can send me a message on Facebook, maria.recruit, or you can call 437-600-6860, and we can have a chat about that. But you know what? We need to be able to understand. Oh, listen to this. I can't believe this one here. Oh, my God. Oh, dear. This is Calgary rental listing getting more than 900 inquiries in 24 hours. That is crazy. How come I don't get that many? I don't get I don't get many people looking for, you know, to rent from me. Anyways, Calgary's tight rental market continues to squeeze many tenants. For every rental that comes up, hundreds of people come out hoping to be the lucky one chosen. Wow. Oh my goodness. I mean, this isn't happening in Niagara. There's so much. So much rental property available. Let's hear what they say here.
9: Messages for a rental listing.
10: It's a 3-bedroom, 1 full bath, 2 half baths.
9: That has certainly caught the eye of many Calgarians.
0: For $1,700 a month.
10: Mind-boggling to me.
0: Yeah. This is families need these places.
9: For current tenant and new mom Corey Alfreds, it's something she's never seen before, and she's from Vancouver.
11: And within less than 24 hours, we got over 900. Inquiries.
9: And listing manager Patrick McNamara says those numbers just kept on coming.
12: So many people, over 1,000 in like 3 days, like it's just crazy.
13: If the massive number of inquiries isn't a sure sign of the times, perhaps this is a notice on the door telling people to not just show up.
11: It's too much. We have a newborn baby. I was literally in the middle of a meeting in one hand and my baby in the other and opening the door with my feet.
12: Just mind-blowing the amount of people that are looking for a place and are desperate.
9: That desperation, not all that surprising. Rental vacancy rates are at 1.4%, all while prices are up. A one-bedroom place averaging $1,883, 2 bedrooms, $2,327, and 3 beds like this one, almost 2,700. So at $1,700 a month, this place is a steal of a deal, at least these days.
12: We didn't want it to be too high. We wanted it to be affordable for a single family.
9: How hard is it?
14: Quite challenging. This is the second one we were trying to look for. The first one, there's about 30, 50 plus applicants to. This one has 100, so. I don't know.
9: As for this young family, they've now bought their own home, a struggle in itself as they too competed with many others.
11: We were one of 10 offers. So there is really good people that they chose us because they knew like this market's crazy for buying as well.
13: Again, this open house just wrapped up. People are still showing up, though, looking to possibly get a foot in the door. So who is going to be chosen? Well, they're looking for someone who has a good job, good income, good credit histories, and someone who will treat this house as their own.
0: That's right, and most people don't. That's why you can't find good housing. If you haven't treated someone's home well, guess what? No one's going to rent to you. And I don't think people understand that. And now people, everyone talks to each other. You know, landlords talk to each other. They have a lot of Facebook groups that they share names and they talk to each other about these people. Because once it goes into the public realm, the names are there. So anyone can find it. I think it's called Open Door or something like that. Myself, I do all my own. When somebody's wanting to rent from me, I call all their last landlords. I call where they're working. You can drive by their house. You can see how they keep the house up. Like, that's what you need to do if you want to really get good tenants. And by the way, I host a free event, a Zoom event every Wednesday, 9 p.m. Eastern Standard Time on Zoom. 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And I have a lot of people that join me. And sometimes there's very few people and I can answer your problems one-on-one. So it's every Wednesday, Zoom call. Find me on Facebook. Say, hey, Maria, I would like to join you on your free Zoom call every Wednesday at 9 p.m. Eastern Standard Time. So I hope some of you will come and join me. In the meantime, if you can't, you can always go on my podcast, Maria Recruiting All Things Real Estate, that are on all the podcast streaming services. 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Today, actually, we were talking about the changing world of politics and how money is going to be changing now. There are many banks that are going belly up. I don't know if you know about this already in the United States. They're closing down branches. There is one bank in Australia. I think it's called Northwest. At least that's what I remember from watching it on YouTube, that is closing down all its branches. And they want you to do everything online. And then, you know, a lot of people say, well, I need to go into the branch. They said, well, we'll just transfer you over to another bank. So there is a movement going on here, everyone. I wish you'd continue listening to my shows where I will help you through it and give you some ideas of what to do with that. One thing I'll tell you, you should keep cash on hand just in case the system goes down and you can't use your debit or credit card. Then, you know, you need to be able to use that, you know. So I am about ready to call it quits. It's about another 5 minutes left. So let's look at this one here. Let me see over here. I want to find something else really interesting. Is my money better in real estate than the stock market? So let's go and listen to this show here. Let's see what happens here. Let me just put it over here. Let's see what he says. This is Dave Ramsey. I listen to his show all the time too.
15: 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It just seems like the price of a lot of stocks is completely irrelevant to the company's earnings. 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
18: From CBC News, the World This Hour, I'm Neil Kumar. An Ontario man has pleaded guilty to counseling or aiding in the suicides of 14 people. 6-year-old Kenneth Law admitted to selling lethal chemicals online to people who wanted to take their own lives. He was initially charged with murder, but those charges were dropped. The Crown said there was no prospect of conviction after a recent Supreme Court ruling. Police say Law sent hundreds of packages to dozens of countries. British authorities say he's been linked to 79 deaths there, but he's not expected to face extradition due to legal challenges.
19: He really needed to face justice over here.
18: That's David Parfait. His 22-year-old son, Tom, is among those said to have used Law's chemicals to take his own life.
19: I plan to go to Canada to the sentencing hearing and deliver a victim impact statement that will describe the tragedy of losing Tom.
18: Kenneth Law will be sentenced in September. If there's a phrase for the economic uncertainty Canadians may be feeling, it may be technical recession. That is what some experts are saying about new numbers from Statistics Canada. Nisha Patel explains why the data is a surprise and the story it tells about a shaky economy.
20: These are really challenging times.
21: Dan Kelly says businesses are feeling bleak about the economy. He's president of the Canadian Federation of Independent Business.
20: More businesses are looking to reduce staffing than increase staffing at this moment. Sales have been flatlined or shrinking among many small firms.
21: That's showing up in the data as growth in Canada unexpectedly stalled. Real GDP shrank 0.1% on an annualized basis from January to March, a sharp contrast to the 1.5% growth economists were expecting. Business and government investment sank, though household spending remained strong.
20: We've moved into a trade war, and now we're in an environment of unpredictable energy prices. These are all factors that have led to a really big reduction in confidence.
21: While soaring energy prices are weighing on households, they've also boosted oil and gas activity that could help economic growth bounce back in the months ahead. Nisha Patel, CBC News, Toronto.
18: Governor General Mary Simon is marking the end of her mandate with a new initiative to bolster mental health services across Canada's Arctic.
22: Healing flourishes through connection and culture, and we need to feel that the person that is helping us understands who we are, where we come from, and what our culture is.
18: The project aims to deliver mental health services to northern Inuit and Indigenous communities. It's being backed by a $5 million federal investment. Simon steps down as Governor General next month. Former Supreme Court Justice Louise Arbour will succeed her. Canada's FIFA World Cup roster has been announced. Head coach Jesse Marsh unveiled the 26-member team in Charlotte, North Carolina, where Canada's players are attending a training camp. Canada's three goalkeepers will be Maxime Crépeau from Orlando City SC, Owen Goodman from Barnsley FC, and Dane St. Clair from Inter Miami FC. Team captain Alfonso Davies will play defense, although he is still recovering from a hamstring injury. Canada's first FIFA match will be against Bosnia-Herzegovina in Toronto on June 12th. Meantime, the projected cost for Canada's other World Cup city, Vancouver, could top $700 million. That's $100 million higher than last year's projection. The jump is mainly due to safety and security measures and updated estimates for the FIFA Fan Festival. BC's Economic Growth Minister, Ravi Kalon, says projected revenues are also up.
1: Every jurisdiction that's had hosted a World Cup has seen the economic benefits. The modeling that we've done is based on modeling we've done in other major events that we've seen here. There's significant opportunities above and beyond the numbers that we've released.
18: Last week, the Parliamentary Budget Office said the cost nationwide will amount to just over $1 billion. And that is The World This Hour. For CBC News, I'm Neil Kumar.

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1: From CBC News, the world is sour. I'm Neil Kumar. Kenneth Law pleaded guilty today to counseling or aiding in the suicides of 14 people. The 60-year-old man from Mississauga, Ontario, admitted to selling lethal chemicals online to people who wanted to take their own lives. Law was initially charged with murder, but the Crown dropped those counts, saying there was no prospect of conviction after a recent Supreme Court ruling. He'll be sentenced in September. And Philip Lee Shannock tells us more about Kenneth Law, who ran an online business that sent those packages of lethal chemicals to the homes of vulnerable people.
2: 3 years of uncelebrated birthdays.
3: Kim Prosser still misses her son Ashton.
2: Amazing boy.
3: Her son was one of the people who Kenneth Law today admitted helping to take their own lives. In a lengthy agreed statement of facts, he admitted to selling lethal substances online. 1,200 packages to people in dozens of countries from Asia to the Middle East to Europe. Court heard a recorded call by Times of London reporter James Beale, who spoke to Law posing as an interested buyer.
4: What do you think the chances are that it will kill me?
5: I mean, it's a very, very high probability.
3: Crown prosecutors in Ontario dropped all murder charges against Law, saying due to a recent ruling by the Supreme Court, which clarified under which circumstances murder charges can be laid against people who aid in suicides, the prospect of convictions was unlikely. Philip Shannock, CBC News, Toronto.
1: China's foreign minister was in Ottawa today in another step towards rebuilding the trade between China and Canada. Wang Yi met with his Canadian counterpart, Anita Anand, and Prime Minister Mark Carney. Tom Perry has more from Ottawa.
6: Okay, thank you, media. Thank you, media.
7: Cameras caught only a brief glimpse of Mark Carney and Chinese Foreign Minister Wang Yi before journalists were hustled out. This visit is about mending fences. Carney talked about his China policy this week at an event in New York City.
8: Our relationship was, to put it mildly, in need of a reset.
7: Carney's approach is part of a strategy of diversifying Canada's trade to make it less reliant on the U.S. But Conservative leader Pierre Poilievre says Canada must be cautious.
9: We should be willing to talk and trade with China. It is a brilliant civilization with hardworking, decent people, but we have to do so with our eyes open.
7: Foreign Affairs Minister Anita Anand also met with her Chinese counterpart. Her office says it was a frank and constructive discussion that touched on issues including foreign interference, forced labor, and human rights. Tom Perry, CBC News, Ottawa.
1: Rescuers in Laos have managed to free one of the villagers trapped deep in a cave. Four others remain stuck and two are still missing. A multinational team is racing to free the men who were trapped more than a week ago. Shein Desjardins has the latest.
10: Okay. The first survivor carefully emerging after being trapped in a cave in Laos for more than a week. The crowd watching gingerly. He and several others reportedly went into the cave looking for gold, but it flooded and they got trapped. This woman says her brother is inside. If it weren't for the rescue team finding him, he would probably be dead, she says. But the way out will be a challenge. Heavy rain is a major concern. Parts are underwater and incredibly narrow. Rescue divers say some of the men are starting to have health problems. Ed Swanson is a rescue expert.
11: The health is going to play a big part of it. Are they too dehydrated and out of energy to aid in their own rescue? It looks like they have a tremendous will to live, so that helps out a lot.
10: Rescue organizations in Laos say operations will resume Saturday. Shein Desjardins, CBC News, Toronto.
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Well, today we're going to learn about the Green Belt, which is one of the most biologically rich areas in all of Canada. The Green Belt includes the Niagara Escarpment and Oak Ridges Moraine, which filters and replenishes our area. So what is so special about the Green Belt? It's a protected farmland, forests, wetlands, rivers, and lakes. So it says right here, Ontario's Green Belt. We'll be discussing the Niagara, but let's look at Ontario's Green Belt. It's 2 million acres of protected land working together to provide us with fresh air, clean water, fantastic local food and drink, and world-class outdoor recreation and tourism experiences. And you know, when I first moved into the Niagara region, which includes Niagara Lake, St. Catharines, Niagara Falls, Port Colborne, Fort Erie, Grimsby, Beamsville, I'm sure up even further, it was well protected. They made so much fuss. I remember that. I was thinking of purchasing a house, actually, in one area that they said was protected, that was right beside me. I thought, no way. They're going to start developing over there. There's no way they're going to leave this beautiful land without developing. So I never bought it, because I didn't trust the government. I still don't trust the government. And you know what? Nice to see you all here. I hope you'll understand how important the Green Belt, which is in the heart of the Greater Golden Horseshoe. We should be worried about its permanent protection, which is essential for climate resilient communities and a thriving local community. But you know what? I don't think with Doug Ford, any of this means anything to any one of them. All they see is dollar signs, okay? Dollar signs. That's all our politicians are noticing now. And it really concerns me, because they speak with forked tongue. And you know what the natives used to say? White man speaks with forked tongue. I would say any politician, and most politicians, speak with forked tongue. So what's so special about the Greater Golden Horseshoe, which is one of the fastest growing regions in North America? It's up to 13.5 million people will live here in the Greater Golden Horseshoe by 2041. Can you imagine? 13.5 million people, which makes it the most important than ever to protect the resources providing us with a greater quality of life. But I don't think any politician is worried about this. Certainly Trudeau isn't worried about the quality of life. So the Green Belt was created in 2005. And why was it created? It was created to prevent further loss of farmland and natural heritage, to restrict urban sprawl, and to work with the growth plan to develop vibrant communities where people can live, grow, work, and play. But you know what? I don't think anyone cares about that. I don't think anybody cares about it. Look at what's happening with all the forest fires. Do you really think that happens naturally? Or is it part of the World Economic Forum's mandate to push the climate agenda? And how do you do that? Burn all the forests, because the forests, and if you go outside and sit under a tree, you realize that you can sit under there and it becomes cooler. So how do you raise the temperature of the world? By burning all the forests. And if you notice, it's one forest fire after another. We have Maui, we have Washington State now, we have British Columbia, we had in Ontario, we had in Alberta, we have in Yellowknife, we have, you know. So don't tell me these are just happening. This is part of the World Economic Forum mandate. And I challenge you all to go on the World Economic Forum, WEF.com, and read what they're proposing. Listen to what Klaus Schwab is proposing. They are on a tear to destroy the beautiful countries that we have preserved. So
So they were talking, you know, the government's talking, oh my goodness, we have to preserve the wetlands, we have to preserve the green belt, you know. So let's look at what the green belt includes. They say it's the most biologically rich areas in all of Canada. And the green belt includes the Niagara Escarpment at Oak Ridges Moraine, which filter and replenish groundwater and feed into the many river systems that flow through Canada's most developed region. In 2017, the Greenbelt was expanded to include 21 urban river valleys and 7 coastal wetlands connecting its suburban and rural lands to Lake Ontario. The Greenbelt was set up to safeguard the vital resources that clean our air and water, reduces our flood risks, provides a home for wildlife, and ensures our communities have green space to explore. Do you really feel that that is what's going on right now with all these forest fires? And you know, the health of the Greenbelt affects the quality of drinking water for more than 7 million Canadians. So is anyone even worried about that anymore? This is an irreplaceable natural asset that makes the region more climate resilient. Listen to that. The words are more climate resilient. So how does that do that? Well, the Greenbelt absorbs rainwater, which manages stormwater during severe weather events and helps to prevent costly flooding. And in times of drought, a healthy connected system provides a buffer against diseases and other stresses. In a warming climate, which they're saying, which I don't believe for 1 minute, okay, they will push it. They will make sure they burn all the forest to push the temperatures higher, right? So you'll notice that the temperature is much higher in the city than it is in the country. Why is that? Well, because you've got the pavement that absorbs the heat and then lets it out very slowly. You've got the bricks, you know, the buildings that are bricks. They absorb the heat and let it out slowly. Where if you go in the countryside, I mean, you have the trees. They don't absorb the heat. They shelter you from the heat. So in the warming climate, the tree cover and the tree cover and vegetation of the green belt keeps ambient temperatures down. That's what I just said. And city dwellers can find relief from the cooling effects of the region's river valleys. Why do we go into the lake when it's hot? Because it cools us down. Why do we go in the shade when there's sun? Because it cools us down. So why are we burning our beautiful forests? Why are we getting rid of the green belt when they protect us from the heat? You know, it just says over here, this is right. Actually, you can look at this. This is actually, the words I'm taking are from the website greenbelt.ca. Okay. The Greenbelt's forests, wetlands, and soils slow the impact of climate change by absorbing carbon dioxide in the atmosphere. So our trees absorb the carbon dioxide and produce oxygen. Wow, can you imagine? I don't know, you know, it seems like the World Economic Forum, with all its wisdom, doesn't even know anything about this. So the green agriculture also drives the local economy. With the highest quality soils, favorable climate conditions, and proximity to Canada's largest market, which is Toronto, of course, the Greenbelt farms and businesses deliver a staggering diversity of local food and drink. So farmland in the protected Greenbelt makes up 40%, including rare specialty crop areas, the Holland Marsh and the Niagara Tender Fruit and Grape Area, which is where I live, which is the Niagara region. Local food, craft beer and cider, and a lot of award-winning wines, farmers markets, agri-food, and culinary tourism experiences help to keep rural economies thriving.

0: and see what's actually happening here. This is from City News. Key staff member resigns amid Ontario Greenbelt controversy. Just listen to this from Richard Sutherland.
1: On the Ford government Greenbelt scandal, heads are starting to roll. The chief of staff to the housing minister has resigned. Ryan Amato is his name. A statement from Ford's office within the hour says that the premier has accepted the resignation of Amato immediately. This gentleman found himself at the center of the scathing Auditor General report on the Ford government's decision to open up parts of the Greenbelt for development. The auditor found that developers who had access to Amato wound up with 92% of the land that was removed from the protected Greenbelt. The report detailed how Amato had been given a package containing requests to remove land from the Greenbelt by two developers at an event last September. That land was then promptly opened up. Last year, you may recall, the province took 7,400 acres of land out of the Greenbelt to build 50,000 homes. The premier has denied that anyone was given preferential treatment. Now, the real question here is, will this stem the scandal for Ford? This is an issue that has really dogged him for a while now. The answer to that question is no, and at least according to the opposition, Green Party leader Mike Schreiner just out with a statement saying, quote, if the premier believes this is the end of the story, he's mistaken.
0: No kidding. On the Ford government Green. No kidding. So Ontario Premier Doug Ford, if you remember when he was voted in, he said he was going to protect the Green Belt. Guess what? Right away when he got in, he was shown to go into the Greenbelt with all these developers. And it was only because of the outcry of the citizens that called him on his promises, the liar, that he stopped. But you know what? He never stopped. He just continued deciding how he was going to do the dirty business of dividing up the Greenbelt. He couldn't care less at all about how important this is for the citizens of Ontario or of Canada. It's all about money, guys. It's all about money. And I'm really, really concerned that we are being sold out to the World Economic Forum. We're being sold out to developers. And we don't have any rights on our own properties. We won't. I'm going to tell you that right. Of course, I'll have many more shows here explaining that to you of how we are losing our rights to our own land day after day after day. And it's not a joke about what is going on. And I really caution you about what decision you're going to make if you have to vote for someone in the future. We are under duress and we are under control of the governments, and that shouldn't be the way it is. We voted them in. We should be able to vote them out. But are we going to be able to vote them out? Like, we shouldn't have Doug Ford. He just broke his promises. And you know what? Here we go. We had the resignation of the Housing Ministry's Chief of Staff, Richard Sutherland. You know, so let's keep on going here and see what's going on, because I'm really, really concerned now about. Now, this is an article of Niagara Now, and it was August 23rd, 2023, and it's called Ford's Greenbelt Changes Threaten Niagara Farmers, Group Warns. Gracia Janes, and I think I know Gracia Janes, actually, Treasurer of PALS, P-A-L-S, fears the new housing legislation will set a threatening precedent for tender fruitlands in Niagara. This is an article by Evan Loree, L-O-R-E-E, who is a local journalism initiative reporter for Niagara Now. And I quote, a conservation group in Niagara Lake is sounding the alarm over changes to the Greenbelt passed by the Doug Ford government. It's uncalled for and it's extraordinary, said Gracia Janes, a Niagara Lake resident treasurer of the Preservation of Agricultural Land Society. So PALS stands for Preservation of Agricultural Land Society. In total, Bill 23, it's called the More Homes Built Faster Act, which was passed Monday by the Conservative Party's majority in the Ontario legislature, will remove 7,480

0: acres of once protected land from the Green Belt. Think about that, 7,400 acres. But you know, I would understand if they were building houses for the poor people or the homeless, but they're not. Do you really think that a developer is going to build a house for poor people, the homeless? No way. They're building $1 million houses or $2 million houses. Otherwise, they wouldn't get involved because there's no money in building houses for the poor, the homeless, which is a travesty. It says the government's changes also would add up about 9,400 acres to the protected area. Yeah, I'll believe it when I see it. The changes to the Greenbelt under the Act do not directly impact any land in Niagara-on-the-Lake. Yeah, but it's getting close. I don't trust them and I don't believe them. Do you really trust them, believe your government? I don't. Not anymore. Not with what I've seen. They speak with forked tongue. Remember that from the Native. They speak with forked tongue. They say one thing and they do something else. They try and appease you, especially the way they do it in Canada, right? It's all lies. The whole thing is a bunch of lies. And if you don't understand that, if you don't fight for your rights as Canadians or, you know, Niagara region residents, you're going to lose it. You're going to just be squished in. Like, I can't believe the new developments that are so ugly. I mean that. I mean, what kind of house has a 30-foot frontage or a 40-foot frontage? Like, give me a break. You know, you can smell your neighbor. That's how close the new houses are. And they're $1 million. Like, I wouldn't even go near them. And they're built so poorly. I mean it. When you look at them, when you look into it, go to a new development, you'll see on a windy day, all the shingles are falling off the roof because that's how shoddy the workmanship is now. That's why I don't buy new houses. I only buy well-stabilized houses, older homes in great districts that have proven the test of time. And if I can give you any type of advice as a real estate investor and landlord and land developer is don't buy new houses. Buy old, mature houses in great areas with beautiful trees that will cool your house off so you don't have to use as much air conditioning. Okay, so they say it's not going to impact Niagara Lake. That I don't believe. They do, however, remove some lands now designated for tenderfoot growth around Grimsby, according to the amendments posted on the government's environmental registry. So just go over there and read it. So instead of having fruit, you're going to have these stupid houses. Like, why don't they go up north? Like, that's where they should be going. Who cares about what goes up north? You can't grow fruits. You can grow vegetables, of course, but you can't grow grapes. You can't do anything up north. Go up there and develop. I have nothing against you developing. But no, no, they have to come down to the Green Belt. Prior to the bill's passage, PELS warned the provincial government the changes would trigger more removals that could eliminate the viability of the Niagara Fruit Belt. James worries that the move sets a dangerous precedent. This is symbolic, she says, adding that the pressure will be even more than it is right now. Development-wise, the next time the use of tenderfoot lands comes under consideration. According to a document outlining the group's concerns with the legislation, the boundaries of Niagara's fruit belt lands are supposed to be permanent, but they're not, okay? Just like everything else, don't trust them. They say one thing, then they do something else the next month. Tenderfoot lands are used to grow peaches, cherries, plums, and grapes. Those fruits are essential to the economy of Niagara-on-the-Lake and to the wider region, but only make up 0.004% of Canada's entire land mass. Think about that. Only that little percentage gives us our peaches, cherries, plums, and grapes. It's a very small area compared with the rest of the farmlands in Ontario and Canada, Jane said. About 94% of Ontario's grapes and 90% of its peaches are grown in Niagara. Think about that. in that small area, that's how much you can grow. You don't need these huge farms, right? The Green Belt was established in 2005 by Dalton McGuinness's Liberal government with the intention of reducing urban sprawl and protecting farmable lands from development, according to the Greenbelt Foundation's homepage. Well, see, it didn't take very long to change that, did it? Sprawl is a concept city planners use to describe development that takes up a lot of land but has low population density. The legislation tabled October 25th drew heavy criticism from conservation authorities, agricultural advocates, and city planners for violating the established Green Belt principles. But you know what? You pay enough money, you grease the palm of enough people. Guess what? Who cares about our Green Belt? Who cares about the people who live there? Give me the money. Show me the money. Show me the money, and I'll show you where it goes and who's behind it all. That's what I say for anything. Show me the money, and I'll tell you who's behind it. So this, the Greenbelt principle, is supposed to be for affordable housing, not sprawl. First of all, there's no affordable housing in the Niagara region anymore. So get that out of your head. And what they've got is going to be sprawl, Jane said. The preservation group Jane represents has been a forceful defender of the agricultural industry since its founding in 1976. And I probably was a member of them. But it's been so many, many years. But I really thank very much, Grisha Janes. Just keep up the fight. Just keep up the fight. So let's look at here. Let's hear about RCMP probing Ford's government's controversial handling of Greenbelt. I love that. You know, let's get some RCMP doing some work here. But I doubt very much they're going to do anything. It's all for the show. So, the Prime Minister disagrees with building on protected land. So, let's see what's going on with the Prime Minister.
1: CTV Siobhan Morris is the Queen's Park Bureau Chief. She joins me now from Toronto with more on the major development today, that the file is being handed over to the RCMP. Siobhan, good morning to you. So, what does this mean?
2: Yeah, I mean, it's really hard to say, but it is a major change. And the fact that the OPP, who'd just been for months poking around, seeing if there was something to merit a full-blown investigation by their anti-rackets branch, the fact that they've now passed that on to the RCMP does suggest to experts that I've been talking to this morning that there is something going on here that at least warrants a look. It doesn't mean anything is necessarily criminal, but at least worth an investigation. The RCMP says at this point that they are just assessing everything that they've received from the OPP. They're not ready to say if this is a full-blown investigation. It's clear from this, though, that this is not a file that's going to be going away anytime soon. And we're hearing continuing pressure from members of the opposition for not just the chief of staff to the Minister of Housing and Municipal Affairs to resign, but for the minister himself to step aside as well.
1: And it seems like a serious development. And I'm wondering, and as you so rightly point out, it's a real change, but what are we hearing, if anything, this morning in terms of reaction from the Premier or the Premier's office to this?
2: The Premier's office talks about this being separate from the political process. You're right, though, it is different because all the other people who have looked at the Greenbelt so far and frankly, who are still looking at it. So you've got the Auditor General who delivered her report 2 weeks ago. The Integrity Commissioner is still looking at this, but they're not people who have much power to really implement any kind of punishment. The police getting involved is something on an entirely different level. So that could be something that scares the government if they knew that this was coming down. But they are saying that they are working on implementing 14 of the 15 recommendations from the Auditor General's report about process, the flawed process on choosing which lands were pulled out of the Greenbelt. I also asked the Premier's office yesterday if they still had confidence or if the Premier still had confidence in the Minister of Housing. And they said yes. So at least publicly, not much of a change in the way that they're approaching this issue.
1: Siobhan, last question. Do you see a world in which the Premier, the government, reverses its decision on opening up the development?
2: It's really hard to say. I would never say never, but they've gone so far down this path. And now I think there'd be some complicated money issues as well. You know, you've had people who bought land shortly before that land was removed from the Greenbelt. And so there might be some angry developers who bought on the pretense that they thought that they'd be able to build homes there. And so I think that's a complicating factor as well. But the public opinion on this, I think, on the streets has been getting a little louder. And so it's going to be a thing to watch to see if the government decides to change course. But the message we've heard from the government is this is important to unlock more housing, build more homes as more and more people make Ontario their home.
1: Siobhan, thanks for that update. Really appreciate it from Queen's Park.
0: Yeah.
1: CTV Siobhan Morris.
0: Yeah, for sure. Oh, why not? Just take the land away. Do you really think the RCMP is on the side of the Greenbelt? Come on. Give me a break.
3: Let's turn next to the fallout this morning after the Ontario government's controversial move to open up some of the Greenbelt lands, environmentally protected lands for housing development. Yesterday, the chief of staff to Ontario's housing minister resigned, effective immediately. As I say, there's reaction and further fallout, and Megan Fitzpatrick is on that story from inside the Ontario legislature. Megan, tell us more about what happened to Ryan Amato.
4: Well, his resignation is coming about 2 weeks after Ontario's Auditor General's report on the Greenbelt and the process used to decide which pieces of land to remove from it to open it up for housing development. Ryan Amato, even though he wasn't named in that report, Heather, he was constantly referred to as the housing minister's chief of staff. He played a big role in that report. Bonnie Lissick finding in her review that Ryan Amato led a team, small team of people choosing the lands to be removed. He set the criteria for them to evaluate the lands to make a decision. He put forward most of the proposals. Ultimately, 14 out of the 15 pieces of land that were removed were pieces of land proposed by Amato himself. He changed some of the criteria once that team of people found that some of those pieces of land weren't meeting the initial criteria. Overall, the Auditor General saying the process that was used to determine what land to take out was flawed, it wasn't transparent, and it wasn't normal. It wasn't the normal process or the previous model that had been used. So in the wake of that report, Heather, Premier Doug Ford and Housing Minister Steve Clark were asked at their news conference following the report whether Ryan Amato would be keeping his job. And the Housing Minister at the time said that he appreciates the Premier's confidence in him and in his staff. In other words, nobody was changing jobs 2 weeks ago. Something has changed, and that announcement coming from the Premier's office last night that Ryan Amato is in fact resigning. One of the recommendations in the report from Bonnie Lissick was referring the matter to the Integrity Commissioner for Ontario to look into whether Ryan Amato breached the Public Service Act. So that recommendation was accepted by the government. So that is ongoing. It'll be interesting to see how his resignation affects that investigation. More fallout, though, too. Just another development this morning, Heather. The Ontario Provincial Police now saying that to avoid any potential perceived conflict of interest, they are referring this matter to the RCMP. We know previously they had said they were taking a look at this. Now it seems like they have passed it on to the RCMP and put the ball in their court to determine whether there's an investigation warranted.
3: So a couple of very interesting developments. We're also hearing from opposition leaders, Megan. They want more than Ryan Amato's resignation. What are they calling for?
4: That's right. From the get-go, following the Auditor General's report, they have been calling for Steve Clark's resignation. In their news conference, as I mentioned, after the report came out, Doug Ford had said that the buck stops with him. The opposition parties have been saying more needs to happen as a consequence of these findings. Steve Clark needs to go. He hasn't gone anywhere. But in the statements they put out yesterday after Ryan Amato's resignation, they repeated that call, Heather, from the NDP's leader, Marit Stiles. She said in a statement, this is the bare minimum of accountability for one of the most serious breaches of public trust in Ontario's history. The Auditor General's report was very clear. This staffer obviously didn't act independently. Now is the time for the minister to take responsibility, to do the right thing and step down. Now, Premier Ford and Steve Clark had said they didn't know the process that Amato was using to select the lands to take out of the Greenbelt. The Auditor General has said she believes them. She did not indicate in her report that they had any knowledge of what was going on. But the opposition parties don't believe it. Similar sentiments from the Liberals and the Greens saying Steve Clark needs to step down, not just his chief of staff. Heather?
3: Megan, thank you very much. Megan Fitzpatrick.
0: So that was CBC News, and that was on August 23rd, 2023. So the political staffer who played a key role in the Ontario government's controversial move to open up thousands of hectares of protected greenbelt land for housing development has resigned. Do you really think this guy worked on his own? Now, come on. He looked like such a young man here. So I'm just going to look at, this is on YouTube, I'm just going to look at some of the comments from the people that have watched this video. Well, some comments say, how could you possibly think that Canadians would believe that the chief of staff chose to open Greenbelt land without consulting the minister and premier? You know, big joke, right? The other person here says he should be sent to prison and allowed to just resign. Well, I think maybe all of them should resign, right? It is good to hear that the OPP is referring this to RCMP. That means there will be some sort of police investigation, which it will be like, I don't know. Well, they're not going to do anything. Do you really think like this is just a big show, right? So he'll resign and then get a promotion in a couple of years. Disgusting. The other person here, Peter, 12803, make him a cabinet minister for a week to pad his gold-plated government pension like Rod Phillips. Then he was forced to resign. I will never vote for Ford and my MPP, Laurie Scott, ever again. Criminals are running Ontario. The last one here is Lily Darlene, 8234. And she said, government needs to be more transparent when it comes to land development. They should be taking public polls and let the people decide which lands can be developed and not developed. Very important that we keep as much green space in our cities. I mean, anyone who has half a brain understands that, right? Ontario has more people than any other province. Therefore, we should be really protecting our green space. We need to start developing other provinces and increase their population. Stop developing so much in Ontario. I agree. Yeah. In every mob organization blunder, there's a fall guy. Ford personally ensured Ryan Amato was not fired. The Toronto Star. Again, here we go, another comment. Now it's time for Ford to do the same. Yeah, I would say that. He has broken his promises. So let's continue going over here. You have to make your own decision of what's going on. Now, so the Ontario Housing Minister response to Greenbelt report admits process was flawed. Can you imagine this? He admits. Both the Premier and I are committed to ensuring we act quickly on those 14 recommendations to get it right. Steve Clark, Ontario's Minister of Municipal Affairs and Housing, told Power and Politics on Wednesday in response to the Auditor General's scathing report on the Ford government's development of the Greenbelt land. Yeah, so they had, that's so funny. This is another comment under YouTube. David Richter, 9392, there's a housing crisis, so we and our developer cronies are free to exploit it to our own personal gain. But remember, the housing crisis has nothing to do with the reality of it, because the housing crisis is for people who are renting or homeless or have no place to go. We're not talking about, these developers are not building homes for the poor people or the homeless. They're building for the multimillionaires. for the baby boomers. I've got nothing against the baby boomers. They work very hard, but they're not building, these developers are not building homes for the regular folks. So let's just listen over here on the Power and Politics Scathing Ontario Greenbelt Report, CBC, CBC News on August the 9th, 2023. Let's just listen what they say.
3: Opposition parties say today's Greenbelt report means the housing minister has to go.
5: The minister, Minister Clark, has to resign, and if he won't, he needs to be removed from cabinet immediately.
6: For me, what has to happen most immediately is for the minister to step aside, or the premier to ask him to step aside, and for freezing of development.
3: Ontario's Minister of Municipal Affairs and Housing joins me now, Steve Clark. Minister Clark, welcome to the program.
7: Thank you, Heather.
3: You and the Premier, Minister Clark, still insist that you needed this Greenbelt land to meet the province's housing goals. And the Auditor General was clear in her conclusion, you did not. She reiterated that in an interview with me just now. So I'm wondering, to begin, why do you continue to maintain it was?
7: The report that states, quotes the Housing Affordability Task Force, which was tabled early last year.
0: Now, this is Steve Clark, who is the Ontario Minister of Municipal Affairs and Housing. Okay, so he's a crony with Ford. He's been in there for a long time, you know, in power. He's never going to resign. And they're never going to ask him to resign. If they do, he'll find a way to weasel out of it. So let's listen to what he has to say, okay?
7: Before the election, lots has changed. The economy has changed. Interest rates have changed. And housing starts have continued to change. So we looked at the situation with Ontario, with the amount of new Canadians which are coming under the federal government's new immigration. We're now saying, and we've said for quite a while, that we need...
0: Now, the new Canadians can't afford $1 million house. Like, who's he trying to fool? You know, he's turning already. If you saw this video, and you can go online and look at this video, under Ontario Housing Minister response to Greenbelt report admits process was flawed. And that's with under this the YouTube channel CBC News, and that was August the 9th, 2023. So you can listen to it and watch his face. He's so red in the face.
7: A minimum of 1.5 million homes. That's what we took to the people last June. And part of my mandate, as the report states, indicated that I was to develop this policy and bring it in very quickly. And I understand. I understand the concern. It's unprecedented for a premier to respond directly to the Auditor General report, but I was proud to stand with the premier and respond and indicate that we recognize that the process was flawed, that it was too fast. We recognize the suggestions in the 14 recommendations that are process related. And both the Premier and I are committed to ensuring that we act quickly on those 14 recommendations to get
3: okay.
7: it right.
3: We're going to talk about all of those, if you don't mind, Minister Clark, in a little bit more detail. Sure. But again, as you say, you were proud to stand beside the Premier today, and you did make repeatedly the point that this was to address the urgent housing situation in Ontario, and you cited the Housing Affordability Task Force. That wasn't the only information, though. Chief planners in a number of regions all said Greenbelt land was not needed, and even just a month before this policy changed, your own ministry indicated you'd already allocated all 1.5 million units that you had targeted before the policy changed. So again, I wonder, how do you continue to dismiss all of the information which is from, again, within your own ministry in some cases?
7: You're better in math than I am, Heather. So the last 2 years, last year we had 96,000 housing starts. The year before, one of the highest we've had since the early 80s, we had almost 100,000 starts. 100,000 starts or 96,000 starts times 10 isn't going to get us to our 1.5 million. And we're using the 1.5 million as a minimum target.
0: Okay. You know how many houses are for sale now that can't sell? Thousands. Thousands of houses. So remember, this is August the 23rd, 2023, and we're going into a major recession. We have an inflationary period that is just crazy now. Nobody could care less, and the government's to blame for that because of their overspending, right? Don't let them ever say to you that you're at fault for the inflation. They are at fault. And how does inflation happen? When they keep printing money. And when they send our money to other places and other countries where they don't deserve our money. We need our money here. So here he comes up with this BS, okay, that we need so many houses. I don't think so. We've got more than enough houses to house everyone. If you talk about the homeless, you're not talking about the homeless when you talk about these housing starts. They go around in circles, you know. Again, they speak with forked tongue. Let's continue hearing what he has to say.
7: With the amount of new Canadians coming to our province,
0: the new Canadians can't afford $1 million house. They can't even afford to rent for $500 a month. So what is he talking about? Which new Canadians? Who has $1 million to put down on a stupid house that's not even worth that much? It's half the amount. Who can afford 8%, 9% on $1 million house? Are they crazy? Like, where are these people in their mind? I'm going to ask you, you know, as a listener, does any of this make sense? Do we even understand what he's saying? Let's continue to listen to Steve Clark.
7: We need to do everything we can. And when we came and were reelected last summer, we made a very, very clear commitment to Ontarians that we would put a plan in place and we would have a housing supply action plan each and every year. You can do two things. In the middle of a housing crisis, you can build or you cannot build. Our government's decided to build.
0: I have nothing against them building outside of the green, in the green belt. Go up north. Again, I have nothing against that. Nobody would even have a problem, but they're not going to do that, right? Because up north is not worth very much, although the smart developer would be doing it up north just because of the way things are. But you see, in the Greenbelt, the infrastructure is here already. You don't have to pay to develop the infrastructure, which is what you need to when you're as a developer. And I say again, Steve Clark, send your people up north. No one's going to complain. No one's going to go after you. No policemen are going to come after you. No mounted police. Just go up north instead of the green belt, okay?
7: But in saying
3: that, about creating housing spaces, why then are there no firm guarantees that construction is going to begin on these lands by 2025, no later than 2025? No framework in place yet.
7: We have a nonpartisan organization, the Provincial Land and Development Facilitator, that will be charged with working with the landowners and municipalities to ensure that those community benefits, things like roads and transit, parks, healthcare facilities, long-term care facilities, and the housing, including nonprofit housing, are built.
0: Nonprofit housing, what, one building? Please don't try and fool us, okay? They haven't mentioned it up until now. He just throws that in like a bone, right? Oh, by the way, we're gonna provide affordable housing. Yeah, in your dreams, everyone. I'm sorry to say, as a real estate investor and landlord, these people are lying. Okay, they're big fibs. Big, big, big fibs. Here we go. Let's keep on listening.
7: By the guidelines that the government has set forward. I have complete confidence that the Provincial Land and Development Facilitator will work with municipalities to get that done, to get shovels in the ground, and also get those billions of dollars of community benefits moving forward. It's very important that we continue to move forward in the middle of a housing supply crisis. Mm-hmm. And that's exactly what we've done. But at the same time, realize that we can have a better, more transparent, and more open process. And we accept the Auditor General's recommendations, the 14 recommendations that focus on that. I'm committed as minister to make sure that that happens.
3: But there is no commitment to what is to many the key recommendation, and that is namely to revisit the land swaps in the first place and to possibly reverse the decision. Why will you not examine that?
7: Well, we don't accept not building houses in a housing supply crisis. We commit to continuing to work through with our municipal partners. You mentioned the housing pledges. We're going to continue to help them meet the goals. We've committed to Ontarians that a re-elected government under the leadership of Premier Ford, we'd have a housing supply action plan. And Heather, we've got a generation of Ontarians that are being pushed farther and farther and farther out of the market.
0: They're pushed farther and farther out of the market because the prices are outrageous. You have to work 27 years and save in order to buy your first house. Now, that's not crazy. We're going to start when you're born. So this is not true, okay? They're the ones that have made it impossible for you to buy with the inflation. You know, nothing to do with the poor people that are trying to buy a house, you know, whatever generation you are. No, it's their fault. It's the government's fault. They are playing games with you. You will never be able to afford to buy a house, ever. Not at 8% or 9% interest, which is what they're asking now, or even 5%. Because the houses are, you know, $700,000, $800,000. What young person, without the help of their parents, can even afford to even think about that? So once again, this guy, I don't know where he's at, but his brain isn't here, okay?
7: Can make two choices. We can either not build or build, and we've chose the latter.
3: Okay.
0: They can build up north. And, you know, building up north will be less expensive. That's what they could be doing. But, oh, no, they have to come into the Green Belt and destroy the culture and the business and the agriculture that we have here in the name of money and profit. And how many hands are being oiled by money here? We're talking about billions of dollars, guys. Don't be naive. Don't be naive. You have to look behind the curtain. And one thing that I always say is look behind the curtain of anything that anyone is telling you, especially the government. Now, if you want to know more about how I see things, you know, because now with Trudeau coming out that you can't even find out what's going on in your own country, you can go to my website, realwealthrealestate.com. You can read the articles that I post on there. Also go on my YouTube channel, Real Estate Media News Network, and I have over 266 videos that we're discussing things like I'm doing right now, and be sure to join me on my radio show every Thursday at 5 p.m. Eastern Standard Time at 4680Q.ca in Niagara Falls. So let's continue listening to this as he explains his way around. All I say to you, Mr. Clark, please start developing up north. Don't take away our wonderful Green Belt.
3: The Ontario Auditor General, again, coming back to her, you said you accept her take on the process. She says that you ought to have known what your chief of staff was doing, his activities all through her report. And I'm wondering, even to go beyond that, should you have known, and I think many would wonder, how could you not have known?
7: The process that the Auditor General outlines in her report, I reckon.
0: He's just a fall guy, that Auditor General, just a young guy. Yeah, this is a fall guy, right? As if he has any rights to anything here. Let's continue.
7: Guys, was too fast, was too flawed, needs to be fixed. I was unequivocal of when I did know. The report states very clearly when I did know, the end of October.
0: As if he didn't know. Okay, let's look at some of the comments here. We'll continue with him. But let's look at some of the comments of this video. And one of them, over here, it says, Bree Steve, Doug Ford's government process is easier to ask for forgiveness than permission. Sure, of course it is. And Ryub No says, keep the pressure on the minister and the government to dump and reverse the Green Belt use. M1 says, a classic case of asking for forgiveness instead of permission. This is a classic PC move. I agree. How can PC say, I didn't know? And that's an acceptable response to their voters. Must be nice, right? They get away with everything. And this is Fred Young, 2165. He says, a corrupt politician at the highest level. He and his chief of staff must step down, but they can't because they're just following orders from Doug Ford, and Ford is following orders from the developers who contribute to his campaign fund, and they grease his palm, okay? And Mark Trotter says, thank you, CBC. Keep up the good work. Yes, please. Thank you very much, CBC. Kazi987 says, ah, yes, blame the process and dodge all responsibility for being the one who gave the go-ahead. Spineless. His own ministry issued a report that contradicts what he says. Yikes. And Havel the Rock 420 says, he did a good job reading his script. I agree. And this is a Michael Hara. This is corruption and incompetence isn't an excuse for corruption. Okay, so let's continue what he's saying over here. But you can see how people can see right through this. But let's see if this has any bearing, because I don't think it has any bearing.
7: Cabinet, and Cabinet made the decision a week later regarding these properties. Some of her recommendations have been referred to the Integrity Commissioner. Myself and my staff continue to work with and cooperate with the Integrity Commissioner in his investigation. But I want people in our province to understand that we are committed to taking the recommendations out of this report and implement them as soon as we can. It's very, very important. The process matters.
3: Opposition parties, as you perhaps know, are calling for you to be removed from cabinet. That you might not have control over, but they're also calling for your resignation. Will you resign as a result of this?
7: I appreciate the support the Premier gave me today, not just at the press conference, but in terms of implementing the recommendations from the report. I think it's very important that myself and my team continue to show confidence in moving forward with what's been recommended to be changed. I'm unequivocal in wanting those changes to be made as soon as possible.
3: Minister Clark, thank you very much for your time tonight.
0: Oh, he weaseled out of that one. He's turning already to see the video. You have to watch the video. Ontario Housing Minister responds to Greenbelt report admits process was flawed. That's his process, but it's flawed. Oh, dear God. I just can't help it. I don't know about you, but I just laugh at all of this. I mean, I shake my head and laugh. They're like little boys. I got caught with my hand in the coffee, in the cookie jar, it's called, right? So CBC News, August the 9th, 2023, and you had over 7,140 views. So everyone's very, very interested to know what Clark is going to do in the future. I don't see him resigning. There's no way. He's been there for so long. He's never going to resign. So let's see here. Well, this is CBC News again, the national, and it's from 13 days ago. And the Ontario's Auditor General says a land swap in the protected greenbelt was heavily influenced by well-connected developers without considering environmental impacts or property engaging the public. Yeah, I would say that. So let's just hear what happens here, okay?
5: Ontario's Auditor General was blunt.
8: This is a flawed process. This was a biased process.
5: Bonnie Lizik's report on the controversial plan to develop sections of Ontario's Greenbelt near Toronto cites multiple problems, including potential profiteering.
8: We saw what we think is preferential treatment.
5: Lizik says the process of opening up protected lands for housing development was heavily influenced by a small group of well-connected developers who now stand to make billions without considering environmental impacts or properly engaging the public.
8: Fair, transparent, and respectful consultation did not take place.
9: We made a promise.
5: The report also found plans largely controlled by Ontario Housing Minister Steve Clark's chief of staff instead of nonpartisan public servants. That's prompting calls for an investigation.
10: I think further investigation of the relationship between the developers and the provincial government is necessary, and I hope the OPP picks up on that.
11: I'm going to take full responsibility. I'm the Premier. That's where the buck stops.
5: In response, Ontario Premier Doug Ford acknowledged flaws and says he will implement most of Lizik's recommendations, except reversing the Greenbelt development plans.
0: Of course not. Why would he do that? Okay, guys, you see through what's going on here? Just listen. Look behind the curtain. I always say, look behind the curtain.
5: Citing the province's serious housing crisis.
11: The process, we will fix, but we're going to continue building homes.
5: Some critics believe developers who bought land in the Greenbelt before protections were removed were tipped off to the government's plans. Let's call this what it is. Corruption. Opposition leaders are now calling for the housing minister to resign.
9: We need real consequences for these actions, not just a shuffling of personnel.
5: Ontario's Greenbelt was created in 2005 to limit urban sprawl. The Ford government has promised that any lands given over to housing will be replaced with new ones, but advocates want it left alone. Idil Moussa, CBC News, Toronto.
0: They will never give you any other land back. That's the biggest lie there is in the world. But anyways, you know, it really behooves me that people are able to get away.
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13: From CBC News, the world is sour. I'm Neil Kumar. An Ontario man has pleaded guilty to counseling or aiding in the suicides of 14 people. 60-year-old Kenneth Law admitted to selling lethal chemicals online to people who wanted to take their own lives. He was initially charged with murder, but those charges were dropped. The Crown said there was no prospect of conviction after a recent Supreme Court ruling. Police say Law sent hundreds of packages to dozens of countries. British authorities say he's been linked to 79 deaths there, but he's not expected to face extradition due to legal challenges.
14: He really needed to face justice over here.
13: That's David Parfet. His 22-year-old son, Tom, is among those said to have used Law's chemicals to take his own life.
14: I plan to go to Canada to the sentencing hearing and deliver a victim impact statement that will describe the tragedy of losing Tom.
13: Kenneth Law will be sentenced in September. If there's a phrase for economic uncertainty, Canadians may be feeling it may be technical recession. That is what some experts are saying about new numbers from Statistics Canada. Nisha Patel explains why the data is a surprise and the story it tells about a shaky economy.
15: These are really challenging times.
16: Dan Kelly says businesses are feeling bleak about the economy. He's president of the Canadian Federation of Independent Business.
15: More businesses are looking to reduce staffing than increase staffing at this moment. Sales have been flatlined or shrinking among many small firms.
16: That's showing up in the data as growth in Canada unexpectedly stalled. Real GDP shrank 0.1% on an annualized basis from January to March, a sharp contrast to the 1.5% growth economists were expecting. Business and government investment sank, though household spending remained strong.
15: We've moved into a trade war, and now we're in an environment of unpredictable energy prices. These are all factors that have led to a really big reduction in confidence.
16: While soaring energy prices are weighing on households, they've also boosted oil and gas activity that could help economic growth bounce back in the months ahead. Nisha Patel, CBC News, Toronto.
13: Canada's FIFA World Cup roster has been announced. Head coach Jesse Marsh unveiled the 26-member team in Charlotte, North Carolina, where Canada's players are attending a training camp. Canada's three goalkeepers will be Maxime Crépeau from Orlando City SC, Owen Goodman from Barnsley FC, and Dane St. Clair from Inter Miami FC. Team captain Alfonso Davies will play defense, although he is still recovering from a hamstring injury. Canada's first FIFA match will be against Bosnia-Herzegovina in Toronto on June 12th. Meantime, the projected cost for Canada's other World Cup host city, Vancouver, could top $700 million. That's $100 million higher than last year's projection. The jump is mainly due to safety and security measures and updated estimates for the FIFA Fan Festival. BC's Economic Growth Minister, Ravi Kalon, says projected revenues are also up.
17: Every jurisdiction that's had hosted a World Cup has seen the economic benefits. The modeling that we've done is based on modeling we've done in other major events that we've seen here. There's significant opportunities above and beyond the numbers that we've released.
13: Last week, the Parliamentary Budget Office said the cost nationwide will amount to just over $1 billion. In the Stanley Cup playoffs.
18: The overpass chased out by Robinson. He scores! For the second straight game, the Hurricanes take a 3-0 lead in the first period.
13: The Montreal Canadiens have now been eliminated from the Eastern Conference Finals. They lost to Carolina tonight, 6-1, in Game 5 of the series. Carolina wins the series 4-1. That now sends the Hurricanes to the Stanley Cup Finals for the first time in 20 years, where they will play the Vegas Golden Knights. And that is The World This Hour. For CBC News, I'm Neil Kumar.

0: contestant number four, do you have the answers?
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1: From CBC News, the world is sour. I'm Neil Kumar. A man from Mississauga has pleaded guilty to 14 counts of counseling or aiding suicide in Ontario. Kenneth Law is accused of selling lethal products globally in an online operation that he was running. In exchange for the plea, Canadian prosecutors will withdraw 14 murder charges. Thomas Dagla has more.

0: 3 years of uncelebrated birthdays.
1: Kim Prosser still misses her son, Ashton.
0: Amazing boy.
1: Her son was one of the people who Kenneth Law today admitted helping to take their own lives. In a lengthy agreed statement of facts, he admitted to selling lethal substances online. 1,200 packages to people in dozens of countries from Asia to the Middle East to Europe. Court heard a recorded call by Times of London reporter James Beale, who spoke to Law posing as an interested buyer.
2: What do you think the chances are that it will kill me?
3: I mean, it's a very, very high probability.
1: Crown prosecutors in Ontario dropped all murder charges against Law, saying due to a recent ruling by the Supreme Court, which clarified under which circumstances murder charges can be laid against people who aid in suicides, the prospect of convictions was unlikely. Phil Pichanok, CBC News, Toronto.
4: China's foreign minister was in Ottawa on Friday in another step towards rebuilding the trade between China and Canada. Wang Yi met with his Canadian counterpart, Anita Anand, and Prime Minister Mark Carney. Tom Perry has more from Ottawa. And those reports are not available. Canada's FIFA World Cup roster has been announced. Head coach Jesse Marsh unveiled the 26-member team in Charlotte, North Carolina, where Canada's players are attending a training camp. Canada's three goalkeepers will be Maxime Crépeau from Orlando City FC, Owen Goodman from Barnsley FC, and Dane St. Clair from Inter Miami FC. Team captain Alfonso Davies will play defense, although he's still recovering from a hamstring injury. Canada's first FIFA match will be against Bosnia-Herzegovina in Toronto on June 12th. The Montreal Canadiens have now been eliminated from the Eastern Conference Finals. They lost to Carolina tonight, 6-1 in Game 5 of the series. The Carolina Hurricanes will now move on to the Stanley Cup Finals for the first time in 20 years, where they will play the Vegas Golden Knights.
5: Fans here are just devastated, and you use the word crushed. There's really no better way to describe how people are feeling in this room. Really disappointed and heartbroken to see the team's remarkable playoff run come to an end in such a difficult way. The Canadians really just weren't able to get anything going in this match against the Hurricanes. They had a little bit of energy early on, but after that, the Hurricanes just scored one goal after another, dominating control over the puck throughout the game and really making it difficult for the Canadians to get anything going. A lot of disappointment nonetheless, though, in this room tonight with fans heading home, certainly not with the result they were hoping for. There's a lot of pride in what the Canadians accomplished this season. They have a very young squad. It's the result of several years of rebuilding, and they really defied expectations. They finished third in their division during the regular season, and they went on to have a playoff run like no other.
4: And that's the CBC's Alex Silberman at a watch party in Montreal. And that is The World This Hour. Remember, you can listen to us wherever you get your podcasts. 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

Somebody that just loves to learn. And another child grows up to be somebody you just love to burn.

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2: From CBC News, the world is sour. I'm Neil Kumar. A 6-year-old man from Mississauga, Ontario, has admitted to selling lethal chemicals online to people who wanted to take their own lives. Kenneth Law pleaded guilty on Friday to counseling or aiding in the suicides of 14 people. Law was initially charged with murder, but the Crown dropped those counts, saying there was no prospect of conviction after a recent Supreme Court ruling. He'll be sentenced in September. Thomas Dangle has more.
3: Kenneth Law was driven in to plead guilty to aiding 14 suicides in Ontario. Standing next to his lawyer, Law showed no emotion as families in the packed courtroom wiped away tears. The former hotel cook admitting he sold packets of a toxic salt plus masks and tubes, knowing full well the buyers would use it all for suicide. Crown attorney Peter Westgate said it makes a murder prosecution in this case impossible. All of it a disappointing end for the parents of 18-year-old Jesenia Bedoya Lopez. Maria Lopez and Leonardo Bedoya have kept a shrine to honor their daughter with her eyeglasses, her writing, even the pack of gum she never got to finish. It's a wound that keeps opening every day, he said, and it will be worse if he is not sentenced to a lot of years in prison. Thomas Dagle, CBC News, Toronto.
2: British police have also linked Kenneth Law to 79 deaths in that country, but officials are not charging him, a decision that has infuriated the families of the victims. Chris Brown has more.
4: There are people like Tom who really should still be here.
5: David Parfitt helped expose Kenneth Law. After his son Tom took his life, police found a packet of poison next to his body. Parfitt and British journalist James Beale tracked it to Canada and Law's internet site.
4: A man acting in one country that's caused multiple deaths across the world.
5: Today, UK investigators said they looked at 112 deaths and definitively connected 79 of them to Kenneth Law. But they won't pursue charges because they say it's unlikely he'd be extradited. Instead, the idea is Law's British offences will be a factor in his Canadian sentence.
6: It's very complicated.
5: It's a valid call, says British extradition lawyer Nick Vamos.
6: Everything he did was in Canada. It's unclear whether we would have jurisdiction to prosecute.
5: Parfitt has asked to be at law sentencing in Canada to read a victim impact statement. Chris Brown, CBC News, London.
2: In Saskatchewan, wildfire has prompted an evacuation order that has been issued for the rural municipality of Shelbrooke. Officials say the fire is advancing quickly. Residents in the area living 1 mile west to 5 miles east of Shelbrooke and south of Highway 3 to the border are being ordered to evacuate immediately. Evacuees are being advised to use oil service road to exit the area safely. After months of speculation, Canada's World Cup roster is officially here. 26 men have been named to the squad and will represent the country on soccer's biggest stage. Dale Manukduk reports from North Carolina, where the team has been holding training camp.
7: Head coach Jesse Marsh knew months ago who would likely make the team. Familiar faces like Alphonso Davies, Jonathan David, Kyle Larin, and Liam Miller have all carved out core roles. But a wave of injuries forced him to slow down and rethink his strategy. Moise Bombido broke his leg. Alfie Jones had ankle surgery. Promise David ruptured a hip tendon. Ali Ahmed and Jacob Schaffelberg went down with hamstring injuries. But ultimately, they all ended up on the squad. Excluded from the roster, Ralph Priso, Jamie Knight-Labelle, Zorhan Bassong, Jaden Nelson, Daniel Jebison, and Jason Russell Rowe. Marsh on the cuts.
8: Most of them I spoke to when they came about the reality of what their situation was. And so they pushed really hard and they supported everything really well. But they also knew that if things were going to fall into place with some of the injuries, that they might be more on the outside than on the inside.
7: Priso, Bassong, and Nelson will remain with the team through its friendly window to help manage the minutes of the other players. Dale Manukduk, CBC News, Charlotte, North Carolina.
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1: From CBC News, the world is sour. I'm Neil Kumar. A man from Mississauga has pleaded guilty to 14 counts of counseling or aiding suicide in Ontario. Kenneth Law is accused of selling lethal products globally in an online operation that he was running. In exchange for the plea, Canadian prosecutors will withdraw 14 murder charges. Thomas Degle has more.
2: 3 years after they lost their son and brother Stephen to suicide, the Mitchell family finally got their day in court. The man who sold 21-year-old Stephen poison has admitted responsibility in his death. Kenneth Law was driven in to plead guilty to aiding 14 suicides in Ontario.
3: This day should have happened much, much sooner. And perhaps dozens of young lives of the vulnerable, like my son, might still be alive today.
2: Standing next to his lawyer, Law showed no emotion as families in the packed courtroom wiped away tears. The former hotel cook admitting he sold packets of a toxic salt, plus masks and tubes, knowing full well the buyers would use it all for suicide. Court heard Law adopted an alias on a suicide forum, coaxing vulnerable users to end their lives with his products, even offering on his website 40-minute phone call consultations for a fee. Thomas Dagg, CBC News, Toronto.
1: And Philip Lee Shannock tells us more about Kenneth Law, who ran an online business that sent those packages of lethal chemicals to the homes of vulnerable people.
4: 3 years of uncelebrated birthdays.
5: Kim Prosser still misses her son, Ashton.
4: Amazing boy.
5: Her son was one of the people who Kenneth Law today admitted helping to take their own lives. In a lengthy agreed statement of facts, he admitted to selling lethal substances online. 1,200 packages to people in dozens of countries, from Asia to the Middle East to Europe. Court heard a recorded call by Times of London reporter James Beale, who spoke to Law posing as an interested buyer.
6: What do you think the chances are that it will kill me?
7: I mean, it's a very, very high probability.
5: Crown prosecutors in Ontario dropped all murder charges against Law, saying due to a recent ruling by the Supreme Court, which clarified under which circumstances murder charges can be laid against people who aid in suicides, the prospect of convictions was unlikely. Philip Shannock, CBC News, Toronto.
1: Canada's FIFA World Cup roster has been announced. Head coach Jesse Marsh unveiled the 26-member team in Charlotte, North Carolina, where Canada's players are attending a training camp. Canada's three goalkeepers will be Maxime Prépaut from Orlando City SC, Owen Goodman from Barnsley FC, and Dane St. Clair from Inter Miami FC. Team captain Alphonso Davies will play defense, although he is still recovering from a hamstring injury. Canada's first FIFA match will be against Bosnia-Herzegovina in Toronto on June 12th. The Montreal Canadiens have now been eliminated from the Eastern Conference Finals. They lost to Carolina tonight 6-1 in Game 5 of the series. Alexander Silberman has more from a watch party in Montreal.
8: Fans here are just devastated, and you use the word crushed. There's really no better way to describe how people are feeling in this room. Really disappointed and heartbroken to see the team's remarkable playoff run come to an end in such a difficult way. The Canadians really just weren't able to get anything going in this match against the Hurricanes. They had a little bit of energy early on, but after that, the Hurricanes just scored one goal after another, dominating control over the puck throughout the game and really making it difficult for the Canadians to get anything going. A lot of disappointment nonetheless, though, in this room tonight, with fans heading home, certainly not with the result they were hoping for. There's a lot of pride in what the Canadians accomplished this season. They have a very young squad. It's the result of several years of rebuilding, and they really defied expectations. They finished third in their division during the regular season, and they went on to have a playoff run like no other.
1: The Carolina Hurricanes now move on to the Stanley Cup Finals for the first time in 20 years, where they will play the Vegas Golden Knights. And that is The World This Hour. For CBC News, I'm Neil Kumar.

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1: From CBC News, the world is sour. I'm Neil Kumar. A 60-year-old man from Mississauga, Ontario, has admitted to selling lethal chemicals online to people who wanted to take their own lives. Kenneth Law pleaded guilty on Friday to counseling or aiding in the suicides of 14 people. Law was initially charged with murder, but the Crown dropped those counts, saying there was no prospect of conviction after a recent Supreme Court ruling. He'll be sentenced in September. Thomas Dagla has more.
2: Kenneth Law was driven in to plead guilty to aiding 14 suicides in Ontario. Standing next to his lawyer, Law showed no emotion as families in the packed courtroom wiped away tears. The former hotel cook admitting he sold packets of a toxic salt plus masks and tubes, knowing full well the buyers would use it all for suicide. Crown attorney Peter Westgate said it makes a murder prosecution in this case impossible. All of it a disappointing end for the parents of 18-year-old Jesenia Bedoya Lopez. Maria Lopez and Leonardo Bedoya have kept a shrine to honor their daughter with her eyeglasses, her writing, even the pack of gum she never got to finish. It's a wound that keeps opening every day, he said, and it will be worse if he is not sentenced to a lot of years in prison. Thomas Dagle, CBC News, Toronto.
1: The U.S. is warning that it is more than capable of resuming the war with Iran. Pentagon Chief Pete Hegseth was speaking at the Asia Defense Summit in Singapore today.
3: Our ability to recommence if necessary is we are more than capable. Our stockpiles are more than suited for that, both there and around the globe, because of how we balance exquisite and more plentiful munitions. So we're in a very good place.
1: The comments from Hegseth come after President Donald Trump indicated that any peace deal must be approved by him. That includes Tehran not having or developing any nuclear weapons. The White House says Trump was close to a decision on Friday after a week of mixed signals and tense negotiations. Meantime, there has been another U.S. strike on an alleged drug boat in the Eastern Pacific that has killed at least three people. The U.S. military says it carried out another strike on Friday. The incident marks the third attack this week. It also pushes the death toll to above 200 people in a series of strikes that started in September. After months of speculation, Canada's World Cup roster is officially here. 26 men have been named to the squad and will represent the country's biggest stage in soccer. Dale Manukduk reports from North Carolina, where the team has been holding training camp.
4: Head coach Jesse Marsh knew months ago who would likely make the team. Familiar faces like Alphonso Davies, Jonathan David, Kyle Larin, and Liam Miller have all carved out core roles. But a wave of injuries forced him to slow down and rethink his strategy. Moise Bombido broke his leg. Alfie Jones had ankle surgery. Promise David ruptured a hip tendon. Ali Ahmed and Jacob Schaffelberg went down with hamstring injuries. But ultimately, they all ended up on the squad. Excluded from the roster, Ralph Priso, Jamie Knight-Labelle, Zorhan Bassong, Jaden Nelson, Daniel Jebison, and Jason Russell Rowe. Marsh on the cuts.
5: Most of them I spoke to when they came about the reality of what their situation was. And so they pushed really hard and they supported everything really well, but they also knew that if things were going to fall into place with some of the injuries, that they might be more on the outside than on the inside.
4: Priso, Bassong, and Nelson will remain with the team through its friendly window to help manage the minutes of the other players. Dale Manukduk, CBC News, Charlotte, North Carolina.
1: In the Stanley Cup playoffs.
6: Beyond the pass, chased out by Robinson, he scores! Eric Robinson with his third goal of the series. For the second straight game, the Hurricanes take a 3-0 lead in the first period.
1: The Montreal Canadiens have now been eliminated from the Eastern Conference Finals. They lost to Carolina tonight 6-1 in Game 5 of the series. They win the series 4-1. That now sends the Hurricanes to the Stanley Cup Finals for the first time in 20 years, where they will play the Vegas Golden Knights. And that is The World This Hour. For CBC News, I'm Neil Kumar.
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1: From CBC News, the world is sour. I'm Neil Kumar. Kenneth Law pleaded guilty on Friday to counseling or aiding in the suicides of 14 people. The 6-year-old man from Mississauga, Ontario, admitted to selling lethal chemicals online to people who wanted to take their own lives. Law was initially charged with murder, but the Crown dropped those counts, saying there was no prospect of conviction after a recent Supreme Court ruling. He'll be sentenced in September. The Carney government is committing to spending tens of billions more on defense, but Canada has a long history of moving painfully slow on purchases for the military. Catherine Cullen met up with people in charge of those purchases.
2: The most impressive thing is how fast we're moving.
3: Stephen Fuhrer seems in his element at CANSEC, Canada's largest security and defense trade show. From guns to submarines to military uniforms, all items Fuhrer could be involved in buying as the Secretary of State for Defense Procurement. And after years of falling short, Canada just met the NATO defense spending target of 2% of GDP.
2: It would be fair and honest to say that we're a little late to the party, but we hit our 2% target in 8.5 months. When it took us a decade to move 0.5%.
3: And now all member countries are preparing to raise the bar to 3.5% within a decade. But perhaps the biggest example of the challenge Canada faces is fighter jets. And the struggle to buy fighter jets goes back decades. It was on Peter McKay's desk as defense minister in the Harper government. He says he can't believe the conversation is still happening.
4: They're going to be obsolete and in a warehouse by the time we buy them.
3: Fuhrer disagrees, but can't say when the decision on the planes will be made. Catherine Cullen, CBC News, Ottawa.
1: And Catherine will have more about this on The House right after the 9 o'clock edition of World Report or wherever you get your podcasts. Chinatowns across Canada are fighting to stay afloat. As Jeffrey Tram reports, one Southern Ontario community is showing the power of unity, even without an official Chinatown.
5: Inside Crystal Dynasty Restaurant in Hamilton, the wok is sizzling. Dim sum carts roll past packed tables. It's one of the only spots serving authentic Cantonese cuisine. Manager Tina Leung says for many Chinese families, the restaurant has become a gathering place.
6: They come on weekends or even weekdays or celebrate their birthday.
5: Hamilton never had an official Chinatown, but the spirit of one has always existed. Arlene Chan is a Chinatown historian. She says many Chinatowns were formed out of necessity, with a history that includes the Chinese head tax and the Chinese Exclusion Act.
7: They could not rely on any help from the government, so the Chinese retreated into Chinatowns.
5: Chan says those neighborhoods evolved into a cultural hub, and preserving that heritage is important. This is why she supports efforts to recognize Chinatowns as UNESCO World Heritage Sites in different cities. Jeffrey Tram, CBC News, Hamilton.
1: In Vancouver, the projected costs for the FIFA World Cup as a host city have risen. 7 matches will be played there starting next month. As Tanya Fletcher reports, on top of a larger price tag, BC is expecting higher revenues as well.
8: The bills paid by the BC government for Vancouver to host are now projected to top $700 million. That's at more than $100 million of the top-end estimates released last year, mainly driven by security costs. At the same time, the province is also projecting higher than expected revenue. Jobs and Economic Growth Minister Ravi Kalon says they're confident the economic return will be worth it.
9: We have a lot of history in modeling this. We have Invictus Games. We have Grey Cup. We have Taylor Swift. We've seen the economic activity that comes from that.
8: The increased costs have largely been offset by revenue expected from the regional hotel tax, as well as grants from the federal government. Nationally, the Parliamentary Budget Officer has projected a total price tag of more than $1 billion combined for Canadian taxpayers to host the 2026 FIFA World Cup. Tanya Fletcher, CBC News, Vancouver.
1: And that is The World This Hour. 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

0: ustedes que son padres de familia.
1: 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Primero vamos a escuchar First It Giveth. ¡Qué música impresionante, temible y verdaderamente ahora! 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
1: From CBC News, the world is sour. I'm Neil Kumar. The U.S. is warning that it is more than capable of resuming the war with Iran. Pentagon Chief Pete Hegseth was speaking at the Asia Defense Summit in Singapore today.
2: Our ability to recommence if necessary is we are more than capable. Our stockpiles are more than suited for that, both there and around the globe, because of how we balance exquisite and more plentiful munitions. So we're in a very good place.
1: The comments from Hegseth come after President Donald Trump indicated that any peace deal must be approved by him. That includes Tehran not having or developing any nuclear weapons. The White House says Trump was close to a decision on Friday after a week of mixed signals and tense negotiations. Meantime, there has been another U.S. strike on an alleged drug boat in the Eastern Pacific that has killed at least three people. The U.S. military says it carried out another strike on Friday. The incident marks the third attack this week. It also pushes the death toll to above 200 people in a series of strikes that started in September. The Central African Republic has one of the world's highest birth rates. It's also one of the worst places in the world to give birth. As Caitlin Kelly tells us, the problem is getting worse because of global cuts to aid.
3: At the district hospital in Birao, Central African Republic, birthing assistants tried to bring down the fever of Amna Adam Hassan. She's one of 20,000 refugees who fled across the border from the conflict in Sudan, writhing in pain from malaria. Her mother describes how she arrived at the hospital the day before, 9 months pregnant. But the baby didn't survive. The Central African Republic is among the most dangerous places in the world to give birth, with approximately 882 maternal deaths for every 100,000 live births, more than three times the global average. One of the poorest countries in the world, years of conflict have damaged healthcare infrastructure. As the Sudan war drags on into its third year, doctors say arrivals put pressure on the already fragile system. Dr. Lezin Ongonzu describes that for a population of now 36,000 people, 60 beds in the hospital and 12 for maternal health is not nearly enough. Caitlin Kelly for CBC News, Birao, Central African Republic.
1: After months of speculation, Canada's World Cup roster is officially here. 26 men have been named to the squad and will represent the country on soccer's biggest stage. Dale Minuchduk reports from North Carolina, where the team has been holding training camp.
4: After a grueling 5 days training in extreme heat and humidity under the Charlotte sun, 26 men can breathe a sigh of relief having made the national team roster. Core players like Alfonso Davies, Jonathan David, Kyle Larin, and Liam Miller were relatively easy selections for head coach Jesse Marsh. Marsh told reporters after the roster was revealed that he had written down the team months ago, but a wave of injuries forced him to pivot. Moise Bombido broke his leg last October. Alfie Jones suffered an ankle injury in December. Promise David ruptured a hip tendon in February. And just 4 weeks ago, Ali Ahmed pulled his left hamstring. All of them made the cut, as did Jacob Schaffelberg, who also injured his hamstring with LAFC.
5: Kind of preparing myself for either outcome. Didn't really know until today.
4: Next up for the team, a friendly with Uzbekistan in Edmonton. Dale Minuchduk, CBC News, Charlotte, North Carolina.
1: In the Stanley Cup playoffs.
6: The elbow pass chased out by Robinson. He scores! Eric Robinson with his third goal of the series. For the second straight game, the Hurricanes take a 3-0 lead in the first period.
1: The Montreal Canadiens have now been eliminated from the Eastern Conference Finals. They lost to Carolina last night, 6-1 in Game 5 of the series. Carolina wins the series 4-1. That now sends the Hurricanes to the Stanley Cup Finals for the first time in 20 years, where they will play the Vegas Golden Knights. And that is The World This Hour. For CBC News, I'm Neil Kumar.

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1: From CBC News, The World This Hour, I'm Claude Fay. A major breakthrough in Laos, where rescuers have just safely evacuated four miners trapped inside a flooded cave for 10 days. One man was pulled out on Friday, leaving two still missing. Just hours before the extraction, divers recorded themselves training the men to survive the swim out. A video posted by one of the divers shows them teaching the survivors how to use diving equipment. The men had to navigate a series of pitch-black, twisting tunnels submerged in freezing water to reach the surface. Search teams are now pushing deeper into the cave to look for the final two men. The Carney government is committing to spending tens of billions of dollars more on defense. But Canada has a long history of moving painfully slow on purchases for the military. Catherine Cullen met up with the people in charge of those purchases.
2: The most impressive thing is how fast we're moving.
3: Stephen Fuhrer seems in his element at CANSEC, Canada's largest security and defense trade show. From guns to submarines to military uniforms, all items Fuhrer could be involved in buying as the Secretary of State for Defense Procurement. After years of falling short, Canada just met the NATO defense spending target of 2% of GDP.
2: It would be fair and honest to say that we're a little late to the party, but we hit our 2% target in 8.5 months when it took us a decade to move 0.5%.
3: And now all member countries are preparing to raise the bar to 3.5% within a decade. But perhaps the biggest example of the challenge Canada faces is fighter jets. And the struggle to buy fighter jets goes back decades. It was on Peter McKay's desk as defense minister in the Harper government. He says he can't believe the conversation is still happening.
4: They're going to be obsolete and in a warehouse by the time we buy them.
3: Fuhrer disagrees, but can't say when the decision on the planes will be made. Catherine Cullen, CBC News, Ottawa.
1: And Catherine will have more about this on the House later this morning. In British Columbia, there are 25,000 Conservatives that have voted for their next leader, who will be announced tonight. It comes after a leadership race filled with personal attacks and questions. And those included on whether former BC Liberals and right-of-center Conservatives can coexist within a big tent coalition. Five candidates are vying to replace John Rustad, Carrie Lynn Finley, Peter Miliband, Carolyn Elliott, Yuri Fulmer, and former BC Liberal cabinet minister Ian Black. The winner will be announced tonight in Vancouver. Canada's FIFA World Cup roster has been announced. Head coach Jesse Marsh unveiled the 26-member team in Charlotte, North Carolina, where Canada's players are attending a training camp. Canada's three goalkeepers will be Maxime Crépeau from Orlando City SC, Owen Goodman of Barnsley FC, and Dane St. Clair from Inter Miami FC. Team captain Alphonso Davies will play on defense, although he's still recovering from a hamstring injury. And in Vancouver, the projected costs for the World Cup as host city have risen. Several matches will be played there starting next month. Tanya Fletcher reports.
5: The bills paid by the BC government for Vancouver to host are now projected to top $700 million. That's at more than $100 million of the top-end estimates released last year, mainly driven by security costs. At the same time, the province is also projecting higher than expected revenue. Jobs and Economic Growth Minister Ravi Kalan says they're confident the economic return will be worth it.
6: We have a lot of history in modeling this. We have Invictus Games, we have Grey Cup, we have Taylor Swift. We've seen the economic activity that comes from that.
5: The increased costs have largely been offset by revenue expected from the regional hotel tax, as well as grants from the federal government. Nationally, the Parliamentary Budget Officer has projected a total price tag of more than $1 billion combined for Canadian taxpayers to host the 2026 FIFA World Cup. Tanya Fletcher, CBC News, Vancouver.
1: 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For CBC News, I'm Claude Fague.

Yeah. Oh, baby.

I was born and raised down in Alabama on a farm way back up in the woods. I was so ragged that folks used to call me Patches. Papa used to tease me about it, 'cause deep down inside he was hurt 'cause he'd done all he could.

2 days later, Papa passed away, and I became a man that day. So I told Mama I was gonna quit school, but she said that was Daddy's strictest rule.

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And at the age of 13, I thought I was carrying the weight of the whole world on my shoulders. And you know, Mama knew what I was going through.

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1: From CBC News, The World This Hour, I'm Claude Fahey. After months of speculation, Canada's World Cup roster has officially been announced. 26 players have been named to the squad. The CBC's Dale Minuchduk reports from North Carolina, where the team has been holding training camp.
2: After a grueling 5 days training in extreme heat and humidity under the Charlotte sun, 26 men can breathe a sigh of relief having made the national team roster. Core players like Alphonso Davies, Jonathan David, Kyle Larin, and Liam Miller were relatively easy selections for head coach Jesse Marsh. Marsh told reporters after the roster was revealed that he had written down the team months ago, but a wave of injuries forced him to pivot. Moise Bombido broke his leg last October. Alfie Jones suffered an ankle injury in December. Promise David ruptured a hip tendon in February. And just 4 weeks ago, Ali Ahmed pulled his left hamstring. All of them made the cut, as did Jacob Schaffelberg, who also injured his hamstring with LAFC.
3: Kind of preparing myself for either outcome. Didn't really know until today.
2: Next up for the team, a friendly with Uzbekistan in Edmonton. Dale Minuchduk, CBC News, Charlotte, North Carolina.
1: Health officials say there are now more than 1,000 suspected and confirmed Ebola cases in the Democratic Republic of the Congo. The World Health Organization warns the fatality rate from this rare strain could be as high as 50%. The head of the WHO is visiting the region as the country struggles to contain the spread of the virus. Julia Chapman has more.
4: In the east of the Democratic Republic of the Congo, an Ebola treatment center is being rebuilt. Part of it was burned down when family members of a victim tried to retrieve his body. Health authorities want to bury bodies safely to prevent further spread of the disease. Dr. Isaac Mugen says fear of attack is causing patients to seek treatment late. He says when they do arrive, many are already in a critical condition. The World Health Organization has called for a ceasefire while the outbreak is brought under control. The body's head, Dr. Tedros Ghebreyesus, is visiting the area today. The scale of the outbreak is still unclear because testing is limited. The country's health minister, Samuel Kamba, says lab capacity is being ramped up. The WHO estimates the fatality rate in the DRC could be between 30 and 50%. Julia Chapman, CBC News, London.
1: In Saskatchewan, wildfire has prompted an evacuation order that has been issued for the rural municipality of Shelbrooke. Officials say the fire is advancing quickly. Residents in the area living 1 mile west to 5 miles east of Shelbrooke and south of Highway 3 to the border are being ordered to evacuate immediately. Evacuees are being advised to use Oil Service Road to exit the area safely. A U.S. federal judge has ruled that U.S. President Donald Trump's name was illegally added to the Kennedy Center and blocked the administration from closing the cultural arts venue for major renovations. This is just the latest legal setback with Trump's efforts to leave his mark on the landscape of the nation's capital. Trump says that he's backing away from his proposed renovation and returning control of the arts institution to Congress. To the Stanley Cup playoffs.
5: Beyond the pass, chased out by Robinson, he scores! With his third goal of the series. For the second straight game, the Hurricanes take a 3-0 lead in the first period.
1: Canada's hopes for the Holy Grail were iced in Carolina last night. The Montreal Canadiens were eliminated from the Eastern Conference Final, beaten soundly 6-1 by the Hurricanes. Carolina winning the series 4-1 and advances to the final for the first time in 20 years, where they will face off with the Vegas Golden Knights starting on Tuesday. And that is your World This Hour. You can listen to us anytime on voice-activated devices such as Google Home. For CBC News, I'm Claude Fahey.

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5: From CBC News, The World This Hour, I'm Claude Feig. We begin in Laos, where a major breakthrough has unfolded deep underground. Rescue teams have successfully evacuated four more gold miners from a flooded cave system. Five of the seven trapped villagers are now safely on the surface, leaving two men still missing. Jan Kamenzin Brumby reports on the grueling conditions inside the mountain.
6: This might be the most important lesson of their lives. Deep underground, Laotian miners practice using scuba equipment. The group first entered the cave over a week ago, mining for gold, before heavy rain and flooding blocked their exit. We want to get out now. We can't take it anymore. We're starving, they say, in a social media video shared by rescue workers. The miners now face a grueling journey. Through 300 meters of tunnel, sometimes just 60 centimeters wide, back to the surface. Parts of the cave are completely submerged in freezing water. Those who have been located are receiving food and medical care. Jan Kamenzin-Brumby for CBC News, Taipei.
5: Ukraine's President Volodymyr Zelensky is raising the alarm over a possible massive new offensive on his country by Russia. He's issuing urgent warnings and appealing to his country to stay alert. It follows a warning from Russia last week targeting Kyiv, which explicitly told foreigners and diplomats to leave the capital. Dominic Valaitis has more.
7: Ukraine is still dealing with the aftermath of last weekend's attack. Russian strikes on the capital, Kyiv, and other areas killed two people and injured dozens more. Canada and others condemned the attack, and it's not over yet, according to Ukraine's president, Volodymyr Zelensky. We have intelligence reports indicating that Russia is preparing a new major attack, he says. Please pay attention to air raid warnings and stay safe. Russia says last weekend's strikes on Kyiv were its response to the alleged attack on a dormitory in occupied eastern Ukraine, in which 21 people were killed. Ukraine is bracing for more, but remains undeterred. Overnight, its drones once again exposed vulnerabilities in Russia's southern fuel and transport infrastructure, hitting two facilities in two separate regions. Dominic Valaitis for CBC News, Bristol, England.
5: Canada revealed its 26-man roster last night for the upcoming FIFA World Cup. Seven matches will be hosted by Vancouver, where, as Tanya Fletcher reports, expenditures have gone up, but could also mean higher revenues for the city.
8: The bills paid by the BC government for Vancouver to host are now projected to top $700 million. That's at more than $100 million of the top-end estimates released last year, mainly driven by security costs. At the same time, the province is also projecting higher-than-expected revenue. Jobs and Economic Growth Minister Ravi Kalon says they're confident the economic return will be worth it.
9: We have a lot of history in modeling this. We have Invictus Games. We have Grey Cup. We have Taylor Swift. We've seen the economic activity that comes from that.
8: The increased costs have largely been offset by revenue expected from the regional hotel tax, as well as grants from the federal government. Nationally, the Parliamentary Budget Officer has projected a total price tag of more than $1 billion combined for Canadian taxpayers to host the 2026 FIFA World Cup. Tanya Fletcher, CBC News, Vancouver.
5: Canada's hockey entry at the IIHF World Championship will vie for a spot in the gold medal game today. Canada, unbeaten in the tournament, will face off with Finland this afternoon in the semifinals. The Canadian program last won gold at the World Championship in 2023. Puck drop in Switzerland is set for 2 p.m. Eastern Time, 11 Pacific. And that is your World This Hour. For CBC News, I'm Claude Feig.
4: This is the latest song.
10: Rumors spreading round in that Texas town. About the shack outside the games. And you know what I'm talking about. 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They got a lot of nice girls.

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0: And if people would just get and read the Bible and read the book of Revelation, they would really turn around and straighten up. 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
2: Sisters! 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
1: From CBC News, The World This Hour, I'm Claude Fay. After months of speculation, Canada's World Cup roster has officially been announced. 26 players have been named to the squad and will represent the country on soccer's biggest stage. The CBC's Dale Minuchduk reports from North Carolina, where the team has been holding training camp.
2: After a grueling 5 days training in extreme heat and humidity under the Charlotte sun, 26 men can breathe a sigh of relief having made the national team roster. Core players like Alphonso Davies, Jonathan David, Kyle Larin, and Liam Miller were relatively easy selections for head coach Jesse Marsh. Marsh told reporters after the roster was revealed that he had written down the team months ago, but a wave of injuries forced him to pivot. Moise Bombido broke his leg last October. Alfie Jones suffered an ankle injury in December. Promis David ruptured a hip tendon in February. And just 4 weeks ago, Ali Ahmed pulled his left hamstring. All of them made the cut, as did Jacob Schaffelberg, who also injured his hamstring with LAFC.
3: Kind of preparing myself for either outcome. Didn't really know until today.
2: Next up for the team, a friendly with Uzbekistan in Edmonton. Dale Minuchduk, CBC News, Charlotte, North Carolina.
1: Health officials say there are now more than 1,000 suspected and confirmed Ebola cases in the Democratic Republic of the Congo. The World Health Organization warns the fatality rate from this rare strain could be as high as 50%. The head of the WHO is visiting the region as the country struggles to contain the spread of the virus. Julia Chapman has more.
4: In the east of the Democratic Republic of the Congo, an Ebola treatment center is being rebuilt. Part of it was burned down when family members of a victim tried to retrieve his body. Health authorities want to bury bodies safely to prevent further spread of the disease. Dr. Isaac Mugen says fear of attack is causing patients to seek treatment late. He says when they do arrive, many are already in a critical condition. The World Health Organization has called for a ceasefire while the outbreak is brought under control. The body's head, Dr. Tedros Ghebreyesus, is visiting the area today. The scale of the outbreak is still unclear because testing is limited. The country's health minister, Samuel Kamba, says lab capacity is being ramped up. The WHO estimates the fatality rate in the DRC could be between 30 and 50%. Julia Chapman, CBC News, London.
1: British Columbia's Conservative Party will announce a new leader tonight. This comes after John Rustad was ousted from the party back in December. There are five candidates that are running in the leadership race. Ian Black, Carrie Lynn Finley, Caroline Elliott, Peter Miliband, and Yuri Fulmer. 25,000 Conservatives have casted their vote for the next leader. The announcement is expected to take place at 6 p.m. Pacific time. To the Stanley Cup playoffs.
5: The angle pass chased out by Robinson, scores! Eric Robinson with his third goal of the series. For the second straight game, the Hurricanes take a 3-0 lead in the first period.
1: Canada's hopes for the Holy Grail were iced in Raleigh last night. The Montreal Canadiens were eliminated from the Eastern Conference Final, beaten soundly 6-1 by the Hurricanes. Carolina winning the series 4-1 and advancing to the final for the first time in 20 years, where they will face off with the Vegas Golden Knights starting on Tuesday. The Kitchener Rangers will face off with the Everett Silvertips in the final of the Memorial Cup. The Rangers earned an automatic bid into the final by finishing first in the round-robin tournament being played in Kelowna, B.C. The Silvertips won their way into the final by beating the Chicoutimi Saguenay 6-1 in the semifinal yesterday. And that is your World This Hour. For CBC News, I'm Claude Fay.
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1: From CBC News, The World This Hour, I'm Claude Fague. We begin in Laos, where a major breakthrough has unfolded deep underground. Rescue teams have successfully evacuated four more gold miners from a flooded cave system. Five of the seven trapped villagers are now safely on the surface, leaving two men still missing. Jan Kamenzin Brumby reports on the grueling conditions inside the mountain.
2: This might be the most important lesson of their lives. Deep underground, Laotian miners practice using scuba equipment. The group first entered the cave over a week ago, mining for gold, before heavy rain and flooding blocked their exit. "We want to get out now. We can't take it anymore. We're starving," they say, in a social media video shared by rescue workers. The miners now face a grueling journey. Through 300 meters of tunnel, sometimes just 60 centimeters wide, back to the surface. Parts of the cave are completely submerged in freezing water. Those who have been located are receiving food and medical care. Jan Kamenzin Brumby for CBC News, Taipei.
1: Ukraine's President Volodymyr Zelensky is raising the alarm over a possible massive new offensive on his country by Russia. He's issuing urgent warnings and appealing to his country to stay alert. It follows a warning from Russia last week targeting Kyiv, which explicitly told foreigners and diplomats to leave the capital. Dominic Valaitis has more.
3: Ukraine is still dealing with the aftermath of last weekend's attack. Russian strikes on the capital, Kyiv, and other areas killed two people and injured dozens more. Canada and others condemned the attack. And it's not over yet, according to Ukraine's president, Volodymyr Zelensky. "We have intelligence reports indicating that Russia is preparing a new major attack," he says. "Please pay attention to air raid warnings and stay safe." Russia says last weekend's strikes on Kyiv were its response to the alleged attack on a dormitory in occupied eastern Ukraine, in which 21 people were killed. Ukraine is bracing for more, but remains undeterred. Overnight, its drones once again exposed vulnerabilities in Russia's southern fuel and transport infrastructure, hitting two facilities in two separate regions. Dominic Valaitis for CBC News, Bristol, England.
1: Canada revealed its 26-man roster last night for the upcoming FIFA World Cup. Seven matches will be hosted by Vancouver, whereas Daniel Fletcher reports expenditures have gone up, but could also mean higher revenues for the city.
4: The bills paid by the BC government for Vancouver to host are now projected to top $700 million. That's at more than $100 million of the top-end estimates released last year, mainly driven by security costs. At the same time, the province is also projecting higher-than-expected revenue. Jobs and Economic Growth Minister Ravi Kalan says they're confident the economic return will be worth it.
5: "We have a lot of history in modeling this. We have Invictus Games. We have Grey Cup. We have Taylor Swift. We've seen the economic activity that comes from that."
4: The increased costs have largely been offset by revenue expected from the regional hotel tax, as well as grants from the federal government. Nationally, the Parliamentary Budget Officer has projected a total price tag of more than $1 billion combined for Canadian taxpayers to host the 2026 FIFA World Cup. Tanya Fletcher, CBC News, Vancouver.
1: Canada's hockey entry at the IIHF World Championship will vie for a spot in the gold medal game today. Canada, unbeaten in the tournament, will face off with Finland this afternoon in the semifinals. The host Swiss and Norway are playing in the other semi. The Canadian program last won gold at the World Championship in 2023. And that is your World This Hour. For CBC News, I'm Claude Fague.
6: Hello, everyone. It's the Maria Recruit Radio Show on Real Estate and Media News Network, and I have a question for you. Do you need some help in raising capital for real estate? Do you find that difficult to do? Do you have any idea why you're finding it difficult to do? So do you go to your private mortgage broker, or do you go to the bank, or where do you go to get your financing? Well, I have three experts here tonight that will share how they are raising their capital, what kind of real estate properties they're raising capital for, what they feel has changed within the last 2-3 years, and insights for you how to get and break into the real estate funding barrier. So here we go. I'm going to introduce Lori House, my best friend. I've known Lori for about 15 years, and she's a mortgage broker. So welcome to the show, Lori. Tell us a little bit about yourself.
7: Thanks, Maria. Yeah, it's a delight to be here again. And I've loved learning and growing with you all the way from when we met in person at your events in Niagara. And I'm a mortgage broker. I started as an agent in 2017. I got to be a broker in 2021. And this year I'm working on my accredited mortgage professional for Canada. So just growing and learning and loving the mortgage business. I've had a lot of background in real estate investment and private lending and just managing portfolios. Love it. Love helping people do that and grow with it. So, you know, we only learn what we bump into. So I'm glad to be here to share what I can about my experiences.
6: Fantastic. Thank you for having you here. And you have so much experience, Laura. You know, you've worked with big developers all over the place, you know, and you work with small people too. You work with all kinds of people. And that's a delight to have you here. Thank you for joining me. Thank you. And Mark Vasilius is from Toronto. Do you want to introduce yourself a little bit? And thank you for coming on the show, Mark.
8: Well, thank you for having me, Maria. Just quickly, I'm hearing a little bit of an echo on your voice, not on Lori's, but just a quick side. Hope no one else is hearing that. Okay. Thanks for having me. Again, I love the attitude here. I love the fun atmosphere. And so I've been investing since 2005 full-time. Had up to 85 apartments at one time, did some developments, major ones. And then just in the past 2 years, as we all know, the markets are changing. I focused on cash flow, and it's very difficult to find in Ontario, but I've been really drilling down on the rent to own market, which I found to be an extremely lucrative market on that regard. So I've done a lot of joint ventures and some very large raises. Real estate agent, mortgage agent, and exempt market dealer. But I never really used those licenses because I had too much fun just being a regular investor. So that's
6: it. Well, welcome. Thank you. You certainly have a lot of experience. My goodness. Thank you for joining me again. Thank you. And Martin Wallet from Kingston, can you tell us a little bit about yourself, Martin? And welcome to my show.
9: Sure. Thank you, Maria, for having me again. Thank you, Lori. Lori is the reason why I met Maria, and then I'm on the second show right now, and I'm having fun to share. Yes, Martin Wallet. I live in Kingston, Ontario. I'm an investor since 2008 in the rental business. I'll cover that a bit later on. I'm an investor-focused real estate agent with Keller Williams in the area of Kingston, and I'm the Director General of Moving Heroes, which is a platform to connect all realtors across Canada so that they can service the first responders, military, health services, paramedics across Canada. And that's a platform that we can give back money to these communities with a portion of the proceeds. So this is what occupies my time on top of buying multifamily these days and helping people grow their portfolio.
6: Thank you. Thank you. Wonderful to have you again on my show. I enjoyed you so much last month. I said to Lori, he's got to come on this time again. Thank you. And myself, the hostess with the mostest. I love to laugh and smile and make everyone else laugh. I'm Maria Recruit. I've been in real estate for 23 years. I'm a real estate investor solely. I own my own real estate. It's only in Ontario in the Niagara region. I do Airbnb, bed and breakfast, cottage rental, rent to owns, student rental. I give mortgages, and now I'm a radio host and TV host on three radio stations, and I really enjoy that part of my life and being a real estate investor. So I welcome you all today. And I know we have three questions that Lori has come up with, Lori. So do you want to ask them and just do the round off and I leave it in your hands? Thank you.
7: Absolutely. Thanks, Maria. Yeah. What we thought, Maria and I talk a lot, and what we thought about was, you know, how can we raise capital and what types of capital are available to us now? They weren't, you know, things have changed a lot in the last couple of years. So if we start with Mark, if you could tell us a little bit about the types of real estate properties that you've raised capital for, mm-hmm. and what kind of capital, how did you raise the capital for them?
8: Well, that, you know, I could talk a long time about that because, you know, it's a great question because it's very open-ended. But, you know, I'd have to start to say, you know, there's many ways to raise capital. And I always think that capital is project driven, meaning that whatever project you have, whether it's a simple condo that you're looking for a joint venture, if we're talking about raising capital, I personally ran out of money after my third rental property. Yeah. Then I had to find joint ventures, you know, just the way it is. And through joint ventures, I did 15 different joint ventures in the rental property business. I cut my teeth that way. Mm-hmm. So to talk about rental properties, which I know 90% of the people are interested in, it's really, I took a chance and secured the property, created the pro forma to attract the investor and say, look, basically, here's how much money you make. I think there's three things, and Lori, you and I have talked about this before, there's three things every investor wants to know. How much do I need? How is my money secured? And when do I get it back? So if we can only talk about those three things, you're going to have 90% of what an investor is going to be interested in, because it's all about money. And in most cases, I don't know about Martin, but in my cases, I was doing the sweat equity. I was building my business. This was about 15 years ago. So I needed to find investors, create a joint venture agreement where it was pretty much 50-50. They supply the money, I supply the work. And I started my business that way, and it grew. So that's really the first step is I want to drill home the three things is how much, how am I secured, and when do I get it back? And then the product. So raising capital, I believe, is product driven in that a good investor is going to know his market. And if you present to him a product that makes 3%, he's going to say to you, hey, I can get an investment at 6%, 8%, 10%, you know, and of course, balancing out security, everything depends on security, higher risk, higher returns. I understand all that. But a sophisticated joint venture partner is going to be interested in a good product. So I think that's one of the first things real estate professionals who are interested in building their portfolios need to recognize. They got to find good deals. I believe I don't want to say I'm lucky, but you got to have a nose for a good deal. And that's on the rental part. Now, do you want to keep going and talk about raising capital for development projects?
6: Not yet. That's it for now.
7: Yeah. So let's give Martin a chance to talk about that. Sure. So Martin, talk about, it's fascinating to me that the way you raised capital and what you did with those projects. So talk about that for us, will you?
9: Those that heard me before on different podcasts or on lives, I like to put perspective to things and talk to different audiences. When I said I started real estate investment in 2008, that's because it was my first rental property. But I basically started real estate when I bought my first home. And I was thinking about that, okay, raising capital. Raising capital means what? It means leveraging other people's money, OPM. Well, I leveraged my RRSPs in my bank account and $10,000 worth in 2002 when I bought my first Quebec City property and I fixed it. And that's basically what gave us the wings with $70,000 to move to Ottawa, Gatineau, back in the days, and buy the second property, moving with the military back in the days, each few years. We remortgaged that property, and that gave me my down payment. Oh, before that, I had learned with creative financing with the investment club in Montreal that I could use a credit card at 0% and raise the credit line to up to $40,000. After 7 years of adding one. So you know how much my $40,000 was costing me for 11 months? $400.
6: Oh, wow.
9: It was a 1% transfer, 0% interest rate. So I have leveraged that to have my renovation money for the second project I bought 3 months after my first semi-detached. And those that heard my story before, sorry if I repeat myself, but each time I added something to it, that seed money came from my own house, $65,000 of line of credit. And the renovation money, because I was like so capped and I was taking the bus and walking 1.7 kilometers to go to work as an army officer in Ottawa, morning and night, winter time. And I had a minivan with 3 kids. So that 0% cost me almost nothing in interest. And that was me fixing 2 apartments because the 2 first tenants out of 6 did not pay me for 2 months. And I was going to knock on the door 40 kilometers away. And I decided to let them go and say good luck in life. And then I realized the power of lifting an apartment and raising the rent. What was supposed to be a 5-year project ended up being a 3-year project, rehab. I had raised the value by more than $100,000, which back in the days was a lot of money. And then I could leverage that. So started by my home, that 6-unit. Then we came to convert, meet the networking, real estate is a contact sport. I got my t-shirt. Yeah, I did wash it this week. Second time I wore it. Yes. And I had a big event with Keller Williams in Mississauga, and I had my t-shirt. So yes, I did that too. I wanted to wear it again tonight. Just to say that we met some folks and we could be actually the fundraiser for that project with the person doing the project in Quebec City, converting 6 units into condominiums. And I spoke about that, but that building, that project made the Real Estate Well magazine at our first consumer like real estate fundraising project. And it was all close friends that we knew. And we had 2 weeks to raise funds. And that basically that paid 88%.
7: Wow.
9: So when we split it within partners, our investors did capital back in 12 months, interest in 16 months, 22%.
6: Wow.
9: We did 22 when we gave the 44 to Hugo in Quebec City. That now is doing an amazing project with wheelchair chairs with Track Z. He was on the Dragon's Den in France and is selling in France and is doing a killing because real estate allowed him to help people having mobility and power to wheelchair. So fantastic. That's the power of real estate.
6: Fantastic. Yeah.
7: Awesome. So Maria, your turn.
6: Real estate is very powerful. I agree. I started investing. My first house I bought in 1988. And then I went into purchasing more real estate in 2000. And in the meantime, my first property I bought with almost no money down. But I didn't even realize I had done that until 20 years later. You can imagine, Mark. So I bought my first house. I borrowed the first mortgage was at 11%. The second was 13%. I borrowed a third. I put down $5,000 of my own money. But I knew I could pay the $1,000 mortgage. It was only the mortgage was $1,000. And that was 1980, which was a lot of money. And then what I did is that I actually, I was working 7 jobs in 7 days. So I was able to make enough money to cover all my costs. And then I built up my business on the side. Then 2000, I refinanced it. It had built up so much equity. And then I paid off my third mortgage, my second mortgage. I just had one mortgage left. Took the money out, bought a bigger house, 6-bedroom, 5-bathroom house that I still own. That was in 2000. And then I started purchasing other real estate for student rentals. And what I do is I leverage the property and pull out the equity. And we're going to be talking about RSPs and all of that, what I've been using too, right? But that's how I did it. It's just leveraging the property and then borrowing from other people, borrowing other people's money. That's how I got it. Opium. Thank you. Yeah.
7: So there's lots of ways to raise capital. And it starts from, being smart about using credit cards and there's also the bank of mom and dad, right? to get you started. Or, I also know, there's people that go together to buy a house because they can't afford to buy a house by themselves. So they'll buy a house, a new construction, perhaps sell it in a year, and then they'll each raise capital to go on to bigger and better things. So that's another way to joint venture. For me, raising capital has been, I've always had a little bit. I've done joint ventures, done mortgages, done some private lending, and also got had people back me, you know, because it was a good project. So if you have a good project, people would like to make a good return and believe in you as a person. You know, how credible you are as a person really matters when you're raising capital.
6: Yes.
7: That they know that you're going to stick to it, that you're going to pay them back, that your intentions are good, and it's fair all the way around. It has to be a win-win mentality. And that's really got me started. I've raised capital for development projects, $10 million in 1 year to buy a hotel, then that sort of thing. Mostly just raising capital through my own leveraging of assets and equity. You know, use some RSP money to leverage assets as well to buy real estate, to do private lending to so that other people could buy real estate. And now, you know, as a result of that, my son owns a house mortgage free, right? So
6: fantastic.
7: 32, we just joint ventured together and raised capital and both just paid down the mortgages and away we go. So paying down your debts faster is another good way to raise capital because the less money you have going out in bills, the better it is, right?
6: Yeah, absolutely.
7: Yeah. Absolutely. So vehicles that you've used to raise capital, just in a quick point form. So, Martin, can you talk about the specific vehicles you've used? You've used credit cards?
9: Yes, certainly. So I restated what I did, and I can continue the activities with the ways we've done it. So basically, I think the best ways to raise capital is to become a reference that people can trust, and you've said that. So by showing people, either now it's so easy with social media. Back in the days, we had to go to networking events and all at sport events with the boys with the beer and all the way. I've done that house. Oh, could I be involved? And this is exactly how one day I was supposed to do a project with the MBA colleague of mine, and his financing collapsed. And I was going to play sports that night on Wednesday night in a rink in Ottawa. And I go for the after game drink with the boys, and one became the title owner. The other one became half of the money and some work. And I paid for the fees, and we went one turn and we bought two like that. All right. So that was just after my first living detached in the sixplex. So that was going through friends. If we want to go into scaling a little bit, because the beginners, I wanted to show you that just start by owning something or start by doing a small project and showcase. Okay, and publicize it, that you are getting experience and people will learn the bit you learn, share.

0: ask nothing. I always offer a solution. I always offer an option for people that are looking for it. But I let people know that I'm in the area of offering this. So they keep me on their close list. And when they see something, oh, they jump on it. All right. Mm-hmm. It doesn't take away the due diligence, but I really make sure that the person that wants to lend me money, I teach them how to disqualify me. And I make sure that they don't, because I meet all the expectations. So I'm teaching people how to vet me out. And because they cannot vet me out, we have built that trust relationship. All right. So that's my way to do for RRSP. I teach people to borrow it or lend it. Promissory notes can work. It depends with who. Second mortgages can work. Joint venture, syndication. We've used all this depending on the projects. I have learned that some are more cumbersome than others. Some are more popular than others, depending on who is the investor. And I would say that the complexity of the project, the quantity of people, and the land or the complexity of the exit strategy will require probably closer to syndication than shareholder agreement, when the exit may be more complex and long-term and we don't know what's going to happen with Joe and Joey and Jackie in 5 years, and they're married, they may not be. So what you do with friends for smaller projects for 6 months or a year takes another scale of complexity and potential problems, okay? Death, divorce, discord, and all those D's in the world, okay? So that's kind of all the things you learn through talking to experts that have done it before. So I recommend you do that, get legal advice, fiscal advice, etc. When we raise funds for Costa Rica, it was shareholder agreements. When we raise funds now for multifamily that we want to buy and hold, BRRRR, but the BRRRR to hold, with increased cash flow, increased value, refinancing, we do shareholder agreements these days. When I did a lot of, like Mark was saying, secondary suite and smaller projects, I was doing joint venture. Please hold on title for me because I'm capped at the bank. But I found a way with different institutions, with a corporation, different continuum corporations, name it, all right? To go and find lenders, A lenders, banks, B lenders, that would allow me to be on title first mortgage. And I quickly realized I don't really need joint venture partners. So now I help people start teaching them how to do JVs, but I don't really do it myself. I am more into shareholder agreements, with directors that manage the project, voting shares, getting better at reporting information, partnering with people that I align with the value and having fun. And it's, I said it before, it's not about the quantity of doors, it's about the quality of the cash flow and the security of the income and having fun doing it. If not, you're going to do it for a bit and you're going to get tired.
1: That's right.
0: Yeah.
1: How about you, Mark?
0: That's a bit of the experience, yeah.
1: Yeah. Mark, so you've done a lot of that stuff too, right? A lot of the same things.
2: Yeah. So what was the original question? I was so interested in what Martin was saying.
1: What vehicles have you used to raise capital?
2: So vehicles. Yeah. So you can only break down real estate into debt and equity. And debt is obviously, you know, Lori, what you specialize in, which is mortgages. But the debt is only propped up by whatever equity you need. So it's the equity side that is always the challenge when buying real estate. And as you mentioned, you know, you can get that anywhere, friends and family. But if we talk about vehicles, certainly an LPGP, which is a limited partnership agreement. I've done hundreds of those. They're probably the most common to raise capital in real estate. And as Martin alluded to, you know, there's you're dealing with shareholders and you can buy units and things like that. I've also raised, so that's one vehicle. And I would recommend that a good lawyer would help anyone who wants to raise capital to look at the LP GP structure. Mm-hmm. There's then, I guess, you know, when you get into much larger facilities, you would be looking more in a corporation, possibly selling shares. And of course, there would be different classes of shares depending on the investment, which, you know, you can raise capital that way. But then, of course, you know, when you mentioned vehicle, I hone in on that. And again, the exempt market is really where equity is being raised. Dealing with accredited investors, you have to learn about that part. Mm-hmm. Working, you know, understanding KYC and, you know, all those terms. But to simplify, I think an LPGP, as Maria mentioned, dealing with friends and family, where everybody, it's a simple understanding –

0: how money is used, how it's going to be spent, you know, creating pro formas. An investor is going to want to know, what's my money used for? How is it going to be used? When do I get it back? So that can be enshrined into a legal document. Shareholder agreements are good for that. And you can raise hundreds of millions of dollars under agreements like that. You know, as Martin was as alluding to, sometimes a handshake is just as good. I've done handshakes and they've been excellent projects. But it's always good to have things in writing. So,
1: How about you, Maria?
2: Oh, very interesting. I mean, I Martin and Mark are much more sophisticated than I am. But myself, mostly it's been friends that have lent me money as RRSPs at arm's length. And if the term was 5 years. And so I was making monthly payments. And at the end, I would pay them the whole amount again, plus all the interest they had accrued over 5 years. And how I was able to do that is I would just refinance the property after 5 years and pay them off. And that's the end of it. So right now, I don't have any second mortgages. I have all the second mortgages on my own right now. So I borrow now from private lenders through my mortgage broker. I don't do it myself. I don't chase anybody for money anymore. I can't be bothered with it anymore. But I like the idea. And I think, Lori, we should do a show about starting a corporation. Talk about that, okay? Because that, I think, is something I need to get into. So I'll be able to borrow more money than I am right now, because pretty much it's borrowing and it's upon my own credit and my houses are used as collateral. And I would like to get away from that and, you know, become a little bit more sophisticated and not have to work so hard at all of this. But that's pretty much refinancing my properties, borrowing, you know, either some people gave me cash. But I always put a lien against the property. I mean, we had to register that. We registered that, or RRSP, you know, at arm's length. And that's pretty much the way I've done it so far. But I'm going to be maybe putting things more into a different perspective in the future. That's how I've done it.
1: Absolutely. I mean, mortgages are a part of real estate. You can't really get away from that.
2: Yeah.
1: And they can be used creatively, but they can also be expensive. I mean, when you get into things, there's just A lenders, B lenders, private lenders, but there's also when you get into syndications. You know, when you have multiple people going together, there's a lot of paperwork. There's a lot of hoops to jump through.
2: Yes.
1: And there's costs involved. So when you're doing projects, when you're funding real estate projects, really dig into what the costs are going to be up front when you're raising the capital. Mm-hmm. The cost of borrowing really broadly varies and can easily take up all of your profits.
2: Yes.
1: We really rely on professionals, really make sure that if you're digging into the GPLP structure, if you're digging into raising capital with joint ventures, that you're well covered and you understand what your responsibilities are going to be for additional expenses. Same thing with mortgages. When you get into mortgages, especially when you get into the creative side of mortgages, not only are you paying a little bit higher interest rate, but you're also paying fees at the beginning. You're paying legal costs. When you get into something that's more commercial, the cost of appraisals becomes more. You know, there's all kinds of things that are there. So really research before you start spending the capital or even raising the capital. Mm-hmm. And so now on to our next one. So over the last 1 to 2 years, I know the rules for mortgages have changed for raising capital and, you know, syndications are not allowed in the mortgage world for development projects anymore. You have to go through exempt market dealers for those. So all of those rules have changed. What's changed for you in your perspective, Martin, about how you are raising capital now?
3: I don't think things have changed significantly based on the rules for me, because we're more into shareholder agreements. And it's all about having a network to say, hey, we're securing a property and 60 people are curious about it. And 10 will ask for the information and look at it seriously. And a handful of people will want to go forward because they know you, they know your track record. So for me, over the last 2 years, because we've been doing multifamily, it's been quite simple. It's our people that know us or know me. So I was not impacted by the rules as much. However, we have always followed the rules of public asking, you know, accredited investors. So because we were already in that lane, what has changed has not impacted the way we do business. What I can say, though, is that the way to reach out with the last 2-3 years, you know, we're online tonight. Somebody that would be online 5 years ago was like so a disruptor. Like it was like, oh, that's a new term of the month. But it was like innovation. Oh, my God. Okay, we don't need to meet in this room, whatever, in Toronto, Ottawa, Montreal. We can actually speak online. But I was saying like, oh, my God, can we really do that? Is it real? And it's amazing what has evolved over the last 3 years, that you know people you haven't seen forever, and being able to have that Zoom call or a Google Meet call, or call it the way you want, and then people I haven't seen because of Facebook for 15, 20 years from military college write me on Messenger and say, it's so inspiring what you're doing. You know what? We just sold whatever, and I inherited it, and I'd like to know what to do with my money. Well, do you have a financial planner? That's my first question. And two, how much of it would you like to invest into real estate? Once you figure that part out, then I can probably help you look at your in and outs, because I do see this like a system. I see our whole portfolio and our whole real estate life as a box. And we put inputs because we want a specific output. And it's to us to have the right gears in the middle with the right ingredients to make sure that we produce that outcome. But that outcome has multiple facets. It's got the money out of it. It's got the type of money out of it. It's got, like I said, the cash flow, the equity for later. It's got the fiscal aspects of it. And it's got all those smaller interim things, like I need to pay my payment before and after that mortgage and this and this and that to keep my qualification, and on and on. So as we just learn through doing, okay, take action, we sought advice and we didn't know what we didn't know. But more and more, we realize to know that what we don't know. And that what makes it so interesting. Like, I'm like, oh, my God. I'm like just even 2% of it yet. Okay. And that's why it's so passionate. It's just so much passion that, like, about it. And Continuum was created with the definition of continuously evolve to a new state to follow your dreams and realize them. And
1: so what doesn't change is that you have to keep learning.
2: Oh, yes, that's for sure.
3: Amazing, the dream has developed, and now we realize, oh, did we really think that true? Or that's just a coincidence.
2: Yeah.
3: And that's why I like the smile on my face. And I retired from the military, and then I'm like, my God, I cannot stop. Or I can, but when and on what do I want to focus? I have a coach, okay? I have a coach. I think everybody online here has a coach, all right? If you don't have a coach, find a coach. Yes. And my coach job, I pay big bucks for one specific thing. It's not to be told what to do, because I don't like to be told what to do. It's to tell me what not to do.
2: Yeah, that's true.
3: And I really gave that coach the mandate. Tell me what not to do, not what to do. And I will listen, and I won't do what you tell me what not to. But give me the flexibility to be creative and to do whatever I want to do that you don't tell me not to. And I'm going to stop there, but that really works.
2: Very good. Thank you.
1: Yes. You're so passionate about what you do, and it's lovely to have you around, because you just live it. You just live it.
2: Yes.
1: So Mark, what's changed for you over the last 1 to 2 years with, you know, the rules and things that have been going on?
0: Yeah. I mean, everyone has different approaches, and, you know, I was listening to Martin and I'm going, wow. For me, I mean, speaking openly, obviously Fortress caused such a stir that, exactly as you said, there's no such things as syndicated mortgages. And I think Fortress found a loophole, took advantage of it, and, you know, did some things that, you know, obviously FISCO changed to FISRA because they were sued in a lawsuit, and it was very dramatic. So from my side, being in the mortgage business, understanding what happened, you're absolutely right, Lori. Things have changed dramatically.
2: Yes.
0: From the debt side, and how to structure debt. A lot of developers were using syndicated mortgages as equity, right? They were overvaluing things. And as we know, we talk about appraisals, they became opinions of value. You pay something $2 million and they say, oh, it's really worth four. Let's get a mortgage for four. That's not the way the business should work. So I agree that the market has changed incredibly. There's been a lot of screws tightening down on how to raise capital. I know that, you know, the friends and family thing, it can only go so far. You know, when you start raising $20, $30, $40 million, you do need to go.

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5: From CBC News, The World This Hour, I'm Claude Fague. A major breakthrough in Laos, where this morning four miners freed themselves after being trapped inside a flooded cave for 10 days. The miners were able to navigate their way out of on their own after rescue operations pumped some of the water out. And in a video posted on Facebook, rescue crews can be seen breaking into cheers as the miners emerge from the ground, covered in mud and geared with headlamps. They were then given first aid and will go through some medical checkups. Rescue operations continue, searching for two people who are still missing. The head of the World Health Organization is now in the epicenter of a staggering Ebola outbreak in the Democratic Republic of the Congo. Dr. Tedros Adhanom Ghebreyesus arrived in Bunia this morning as total suspected cases officially spiked past 1,000. The rare strain of the disease carries a 50% fatality rate and has no approved vaccine. International aid groups warn the virus is now spreading faster than the emergency response, while ongoing rebel violence heavily restricts medical access. 25,000 BC Conservatives have voted for their new leader, who will be announced tonight. As Katie DeRosa reports, it comes after a leadership race that exposed ongoing internal divisions.
6: This leadership race has been especially excruciating.
7: Ethan LeCavalier-Kidney, who worked on the BC Conservative provincial election campaign, reflects on a Conservative leadership race fraught with personal attacks and questions on whether former BC Liberals and right-of-center Conservatives can coexist within a big tent coalition. Five candidates are vying to replace John Rustad: Carrie Lynn Finley, Peter Miliband, Caroline Elliott, Yuri Fulmer, and Ian Black. Interim leader Trevor Halford says sparring is part of any leadership race.
8: We need to put all that aside and we need to focus on what's important. And that's showing British Columbians that we are a government in waiting.
7: LeCavalier-Kidney says the party now faces an inflection point.
6: This is the moment for the party to professionalize and evolve from this startup protest movement.
7: The winner will be announced tonight in Vancouver. Katie DeRosa, CBC News, Victoria.
5: After months of speculation, Canada's World Cup roster has officially been announced. 26 players have been named to the squad that will represent the country on soccer's biggest stage. CBC's Dale Minuchduk reports from North Carolina, where the team has been holding training camp.
9: After a grueling 5 days training in extreme heat and humidity under the Charlotte sun, 26 men can breathe a sigh of relief having made the national team roster. Core players like Alfonso Davies, Jonathan David, Kyle Larin, and Liam Miller were relatively easy selections for head coach Jesse Marsh. Marsh told reporters after the roster was revealed that he had written down the team months ago, but a wave of injuries forced him to pivot. Moise Bombido broke his leg last October. Alfie Jones suffered an ankle injury in December. Promise David ruptured a hip tendon in February. And just 4 weeks ago, Ali Ahmed pulled his left hamstring. All of them made the cut, as did Jacob Schaffelberg, who also injured his hamstring with LAFC.
10: Kind of preparing myself for either outcome. Didn't really know until today.
9: Next up for the team, a friendly with Uzbekistan in Edmonton. Dale Minuchduk, CBC News, Charlotte, North Carolina.
5: The Kitchener Rangers will face off with the Everett Silvertips in the final of the Memorial Cup. The Rangers earned an automatic bid to the final by finishing first in the round-robin tournament being played in Kelowna, B.C. The Silvertips won their way into the final by beating the Chicoutimi Saguenay 6-1 in the semifinal yesterday. And that is your World This Hour. For CBC News, I'm Claude Fague.
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1: From CBC News, The World This Hour, I'm Claude Feig. The head of the World Health Organization is in the epicenter of the Ebola outbreak in the Democratic Republic of the Congo. Director General Tedros Adhanom Ghebreyesus arrived this morning in Bunia. The country is struggling to contain an outbreak of a rare strain that carries an estimated 50% fatality rate. And Ghebreyesus says the WHO is on the ground to talk directly with community members about where they need the most support.
2: Yes, the international community is involved under the leadership of the government of DRC. At the same time, community ownership is important. That's why we're here.
1: More than 1,000 suspected cases have been recorded in the DRC, while central hospitals have recently received a fresh influx of protective equipment and staff. They're still being overwhelmed by patients arriving around the clock. Meanwhile, local schools are remaining open as teachers try to educate students on how to prevent the spread of the disease. A major breakthrough in Laos, where rescuers have safely helped evacuate four miners who were trapped inside a flooded cave for 10 days. One man was pulled out on Friday, leaving two still missing. Just hours before the extraction, divers recorded themselves training the men to survive the swim out. A video posted by one of the divers shows them teaching the survivors how to use diving equipment. The men had to navigate a series of pitch-black, twisting tunnels submerged in freezing water to reach the surface. Search teams are now pushing deeper into the cave to look for those two final men. Ukraine's President Volodymyr Zelensky is raising the alarm over possible massive new offensive on his country by Russia. He's issuing urgent warnings and appealing to his country to stay alert. It follows a warning from Russia last week targeting Kyiv, which explicitly told foreigners and diplomats to leave the capital. Dominic Valaitis has more.
3: Ukraine is still dealing with the aftermath of last weekend's attack. Russian strikes on the capital, Kyiv, and other areas killed two people and injured dozens more. Canada and others condemned the attack, and it's not over yet, according to Ukraine's president, Volodymyr Zelensky. We have intelligence reports indicating that Russia is preparing a new major attack, he says. Please pay attention to air raid warnings and stay safe. Russia says last weekend's strikes on Kyiv were its response to the alleged attack on a dormitory in occupied eastern Ukraine, in which 21 people were killed. Ukraine is bracing for more, but remains undeterred. Overnight, its drones once again exposed vulnerabilities in Russia's southern fuel and transport infrastructure, hitting two facilities in two separate regions. Dominic Valaitis for CBC News, Bristol, England.
1: 25,000 BC Conservatives have voted for their new leader, who will be announced tonight. It comes after a leadership race fraught with personal attacks and questions on whether former BC Liberals and right-of-center Conservatives can coexist with a big-tent coalition. Interim leader Trevor Halford says sparring is part of any leadership race.
4: Once Saturday comes and goes, we need to put all that aside and we need to focus on what's important. And that's showing British Columbians that we are a government in waiting and preparing to take that spot. I am very confident, very optimistic that on May 30th, we're going to be seeing who the next premier of this province is going to be.
1: Five candidates are vying to replace John Rostat. Canada's hockey entry at the IIHF World Championship will vie for a spot in the gold medal game today. Canada, unbeaten in the tournament, will face off with Finland this afternoon in the semifinals. The winner will play host Switzerland, who beat Norway 6-0. The Canadian program last won gold at the Worlds in 2023. And that is your World This Hour. For CBC News, I'm Claude Feig.
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5: From CBC News, The World This Hour, I'm Kaz Bovin. Health officials say there are now more than 1,000 suspected Ebola cases in the Democratic Republic of Congo. The World Health Organization warns the fatality rate from this strain of the virus could be as high as 50%. Julia Chapman has more.
6: In the east of the Democratic Republic of the Congo, an Ebola treatment center is being rebuilt. Part of it was burned down when family members of a victim tried to retrieve his body. Health authorities want to bury bodies safely to prevent further spread of the disease. Dr. Isaac Mugen says fear of attack is causing patients to seek treatment late. He says when they do arrive, many are already in a critical condition. The World Health Organization has called for a ceasefire while the outbreak is brought under control. The body's head, Dr. Tedros Ghebreyesus, is visiting the area today. The scale of the outbreak is still unclear because testing is limited. The country's health minister, Samuel Kamba, says lab capacity is being ramped up. The WHO estimates the fatality rate in the DRC could be between 30 and 50%. Julia Chapman, CBC News, London.
5: In central Laos, rescue workers cheer as four people who were trapped in a cave for 10 days are brought to safety. The group had entered the underground passage to search for gold and were caught by floodwaters. One member was taken to safety on Wednesday, and after days of planning, another four were able to make it out on their own after a successful operation to pump some of the water out of the cave. They've now been taken to hospital for treatment. Rescuers are now searching for two other members of the group who are still missing. The U.S., Britain, and Australia are joining forces to develop undersea military drones. The program will be run under the auspices of AUKUS, a security partnership formed by the three countries. Dominic Valaitis has the details.
7: The joint program to develop UUVs, unmanned underwater vehicles, was announced today by U.S. Secretary of Defense Pete Hegseth.
8: The signature project will deliver a suite of highly adaptable, multi-mission UUV payloads designed to support undersea operations and maintain our collective advantage in the maritime domain.
7: The new undersea drone project will come under AUKUS, the trilateral security partnership formed by the U.S., U.K. and Australia in 2021, part of their efforts to push back against China's growing power in the Indo-Pacific region. Britain's Defence Minister John Healey today heaped praise on the new project.
9: This will rapidly give our forces the very most advanced battlefield technologies as together we produce a range of cutting-edge sensors and weapons systems for undersea drones.
7: China, though, has called the AUKUS Pact dangerous, warning it could spur a regional arms race. Dominic Valaitis for CBC News, Bristol, England.
5: 25,000 BC Conservatives have cast ballots to choose a new party leader. The five candidates ran in a race that was punctuated by personal attacks. It also raised questions about whether former BC Liberals and right-of-center Conservatives can coexist in the same party. But interim leader Trevor Halford says sparring is part of any competition like this.
10: Once Saturday comes and goes, we need to put all that aside and we need to focus on what's important. And that's showing British Columbians that we are a government in waiting and preparing to take that spot. I am very confident, very optimistic that on May 30th, we're going to be seeing who the next premier of this province is going to be.
5: The winner will be announced at an event tonight in Vancouver. About 55,000 members of the Canadian Union of Postal Workers will wrap up a ratification vote today. It's on a tentative five-year contract with Canada Post. The proposed deal includes wage increases of 6.5% and 3% over the next 2 years, but workers will also be voting on a strike mandate if the deal is not ratified. Results will be announced on Monday. That is your World This Hour. For news anytime, visit our website, cbcnews.ca. 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

know, she came to see him one last time. Oh, and we all wondered if she would. And it kept running through my mind. This time, he's over her for good.

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1: From CBC News, The World This Hour, I'm Kaz Boivin. 25,000 BC conservatives have now cast ballots to pick a new leader. They'll find out who won the race tonight, but as Katie DeRosa tells us, the competition also exposed many internal divisions.
2: This leadership race has been especially excruciating.
3: Ethan LeCavalier-Kidney, who worked on the BC Conservative provincial election campaign, reflects on a conservative leadership race fraught with personal attacks and questions on whether former BC Liberals and right-of-center conservatives can coexist within a big tent coalition. Five candidates are vying to replace John Rustin. Carrie Lynn Finley, Peter Milibar, Caroline Elliott, Yuri Fulmer, and Ian Black. Interim leader Trevor Halford says sparring is part of any leadership race.
4: We need to put all that aside and we need to focus on what's important. And that's showing British Columbians that we are a government in waiting.
3: LeCavalier-Kidney says the party now faces an inflection point.
2: This is the moment for the party to professionalize and evolve from this startup protest movement.
3: The winner will be announced tonight in Vancouver. Katie DeRosa, CBC News, Victoria.
1: In New Jersey. Demonstrators face off with police and federal officers outside of an ICE facility. They've been trying to block vehicles from getting in or out to protest the reports of terrible living conditions at that detention center. Inside, detainees have been on a hunger strike. They allege staff have been serving them rotting food. They also say their cells are overcrowded, with some inmates forced to sleep on the floor. ICE has denied the claims. U.S. officials are again saying a deal is close between their negotiators and Iran. It's been a week since U.S. President Donald Trump claimed an extension to the ceasefire was largely negotiated. Today, his defense secretary, Pete Hegseth, reiterated that the talks have been productive, but he says U.S. forces are also ready to pick up where they left off.
5: We're focused on being postured and prepared to re-engage if we have to. I mean, this is a high-stakes negotiation. We've got the best negotiator in the world leading it. Iran may not want to give up their nuclear ambitions, but we believe at the table they can and will over time, given the right set of incentives.
1: Meantime, there are reports the U.S. military stopped another commercial vessel in the Gulf of Oman. They say the ship ignored warnings and had been trying to break the American blockade of Iranian ports. After months of speculation, Team Canada's FIFA World Cup roster was unveiled last night. Dale Minuchduk has the details.
6: After a grueling 5 days training in extreme heat and humidity under the Charlotte sun, 26 men can breathe a sigh of relief having made the national team roster. Core players like Alphonso Davies, Jonathan David, Kyle Larin, and Liam Miller were relatively easy selections for head coach Jesse Marsh. Marsh told reporters after the roster was revealed that he had ridden down the team months ago, but a wave of injuries forced him to pivot. Moise Bombido broke his leg last October. Alfie Jones suffered an ankle injury in December. Promise David ruptured a hip tendon in February. And just 4 weeks ago, Ali Ahmed pulled his left hamstring. All of them made the cut, as did Jacob Schaffelberg, who also injured his hamstring with LAFC.
7: Kind of preparing myself for either outcome. Didn't really know until today.
6: Next up for the team, a friendly with Uzbekistan in Edmonton. Dale Minuchduk, CBC News, Charlotte, North Carolina.
1: And in Montreal. Fans celebrate their city's professional women's hockey league championship winning team, the Victoire, today with a parade and a party in downtown. The team beat the Ottawa Charge 4-0 at the PWHL final over a week ago. They also made professional women's hockey league history. The Montreal Victoire are the first Canadian team to win the Walter Cup. That's your World This Hour for CBC News. I'm Kaz Boivin.
8: Hi, everyone. Maria Recruit here, June the 3rd. 2020, still in the midst of the COVID pandemic, COVID-19, coronavirus pandemic. And Ontario is still shut down as far as short-term rentals and having difficulties with the Landlord and Tenant Board and all that goes with it. And I've produced many shows on all things real estate with Maria Recruit. I started producing a lot of shows, almost one a day, sometimes even two or three a day since March, since we've started to have these problems with the COVID-19 and cash flow and tenants that aren't paying. And I have some really good news. I got a really good appraisal done on one of my properties. And despite COVID-19, it came far, I got a better value for my property than even my mortgage broker thought I was going to get. And this kind of goes back to what I've always said is let your property work for you and you not work for your property. So if you remember in March when we first heard about the COVID-19 and that things were closing down, shutting down, businesses were shutting down, the Landlord and Tenant Board was shutting down, I suggested to all of you to defer your mortgage payments. And I hope a lot of you have done that. I really don't care if someone's going to say to me, so it's going to look bad on my credit bureau. No, it won't. And I'll tell you why, because there's too many of us that have done this and we need to do it for survival. I don't want anyone in my association of the Canadian Real Estate Investors Association or the Ontario Landlords Association or the Canadian Landlords Association go into foreclosure. I don't want that to happen to you. So we have to make some sacrifices now. Certainly no one's on our side. The Land and Tenant Board is certainly not on our side. It's being shut down and heaven knows when it's going to open up. You have tenants that aren't paying you, which is not a good place to be in. You're getting frustrated. You're worried about your money. You may not even be working now because maybe your business has shut down. Or perhaps you're working from home, which is fantastic. I mean, I've been doing that since 1982, working from my home with all my businesses. But if you remember at the beginning of May, when I could see that this COVID was going forward, things weren't being resolved at the Landlord Tenant Board. Also, people weren't going back to work necessarily. We were getting more and more people still ill, over 400 people a day becoming ill in Ontario, which, you know, if you think about it, just add the calculation of what that adds up to in a month. It's pretty scary to be out there. So when I heard this was going to be going on and continuing until June, then I suggested to everyone to get your properties refinanced. So I suggest that to all of you, that you could pull out money from your properties, put it in the bank and live off of it. So you don't have to worry about the Landlord Tenant Board. You don't have to worry about tenants not paying. You can let them live there. Hopefully they're not going to destroy your property and you can get on with your life. That's what you need to do now, is get on with your life. So I must say, whatever I suggest to you is what I'm doing myself. And I'm happy to say that I had an appraisal done. I met with the appraiser at the house, which is what I suggest everyone to do. Now, they did not come into the home. I sent them videos that I have made of the house, my website, all the information they needed. If they needed extra photos, like of the furnace, the air conditioning, whatever else, I provided that for them on my own time. But I really got to know the appraiser, and he was a fantastic person. I know they've done appraisals for me with my other homes, but not that particular appraiser. So today I got fantastic news. I mean, despite the COVID-19, that property is worth a lot of money. And I'm going to be able to pull out a lot of money that I can put in my bank, that I can cover off on any payments that I need to do. If I want to purchase another property, I can do that also. But I can financially relax. And like I say, your house has to work for you, not you work for it. So how have I done that in the past? I've never bought a house that I didn't know I could get fantastic tenants into. I bought houses in mature areas, in nice districts. I didn't buy junkers. I paid what people were asking me. I worked around my whole system. And my whole system for 20 years has kept me out of trouble. And myself, I'm doing this on my own as a single woman. This is all my own money. And how did I get started? Was because I purchased my first house in 1988. Think about that, in 1988. And I bought the first mortgage. I had, with the credit union, I had a first mortgage with them. I had a second mortgage with them. At that one was 11%, the first mortgage. The other one was 13%. Then I borrowed a third mortgage and I put in $5,000 of my own to purchase my first home in 1988. And up until 2000, I was working and paying off the second and the third mortgage. So I just had one mortgage left. And in 2000, when I wanted to go into purchasing more real estate and I wanted to buy a bed and breakfast, I went to my credit union and said, okay, can I refinance my property? And I got so much money, the house had appreciated so much that I pulled out so much money, put in the bank, was able to put a down payment of $30,000 on the house I purchased, which I purchased for $285,000 in 2000. And then I had still more money in the bank that I could go and purchase some more properties, which I did in St. Catharines and in Thorold and in Niagara Falls. And I was doing a lot of student rentals at that time, too. So that's how I've done it, with my own money. And my properties are my piggy banks. That's the way I look at it. I wish you'd think about your house as your piggy bank. So your piggy bank is going up. Your house is going up in value all the time. And your tenants are paying down the mortgage. So your house is appreciating. And what you should be doing is every 2 or 3 years, pull out money, you know, refinance, pull out money, because when you refinance, it's all tax-free. So you put that money in the bank. Maybe you want to pay off your credit card debt. Maybe you want to purchase another property. Maybe you want to put in the bank. You don't have to worry about what's going on in the world. Like, this is a crazy world going on right now since the middle of March. Who knows what's going to be on the other end of it? And we as real estate investors have to really pull together and help each other out with good ideas, good solid ideas. And myself, I've always bought good solid properties in great mature areas. I built one. Brand new house in the town of Virgil many years ago. It was great. I had great builders, no problems at all. The other houses, I've always purchased them in great areas with big yards, nicely maintained properties around that whole area. I wouldn't go into an area where somebody has, they're running a business out of their garage and they're fixing up cars, or there's garbage around me. No, I don't even go near those places. So I would suggest that if you are thinking of going into real estate, and I know a lot of you are, because a lot of my Canadian Real Estate Investors Association members are looking to purchase more properties, you know what? Let's look at the basic business economic fundamentals when you're purchasing property. Your house should be paying for itself, not you taking money out of your pocket. So therefore, you may have to buy less of a house. But if you're going to buy less of a house, make sure that it has minimum 3 bedrooms. Don't worry. Don't even go near a house that has 2 bedrooms. They're useless. That's not the way you make money with the house. Like my father said, buy the house that has the most number of rooms in it and has the biggest yard and is in a great area. So I've been using that for 20 years and it still holds true. The other thing too is I'm looking for a 10% return on investment. So if I don't get a 10% return on investment, I don't want the property. And why is it 10%? Because with 10%, it covers off all my expenses, plus I put money in the bank. So if you're going into a property where there's a negative cash flow, don't even go near it. Don't fall in love with the property. It has to have a positive cash flow when you close. And when I closed my properties, they were all rented. And I had first and last month's rent in my pocket. They went towards the mortgage payment right away. Plus, I had extras. So that's the basic business economic fundamentals, is the house should work for you. You shouldn't be putting any of your own money into the house. If the moment it closes, you should be having money put into your pocket. That's smart, okay? The difference between yourself as a real estate investor and speculators is that's the difference. A speculator plays with real estate like it's the stock market, and there's far too many people speculating, and now they're stuck. Let's see what's going to happen to them now, right? They're stuck. We don't know if the property's going to go up or not. It probably is still going to go up because there's not enough supply. But let's see how far it goes. We don't know what's going to happen. If people lose their jobs, how can they pay your rent? If you lose your job, how can you pay your mortgage if you don't get the right property to begin with? So think more like a real estate investor and less like a speculator. For those who want to be speculators, go and do it. I guess you've got money to burn, and that's okay, but that's not the way I invest. So make sure to know what kind of investor you are. Myself, I'm a solid investor. It's all my own money. I have a great mortgage broker who's been able to find me my first mortgage holders, my second mortgage holders, and they have traditionally been with the banks. Now we're going into the B or C lenders, and then right now it's going into private mortgages, which are fine by me. I have no problem because I've done the fundamentals when I first purchased the property. So I'm not going to talk too long now, but I had such good news. I had to share it with you because I know I've been talking about refinancing your property, and I waited for over a week to get the results. I got the results today, and my mortgage broker and myself were both surprised. I knew the property was worth that kind of money. Right. And he probably came in low because when I met with the appraiser, he said your house by itself, that the house is worth $450,000, just the property itself. So that's why you're buying good areas, good properties that will have good cash flow, and you will be able to pull money out that will be your own piggy bank. So think about your houses as your own piggy banks. And your own piggy banks will probably help you purchase your properties in the future, because that's what I was doing. I would refinance properties, take that money, and purchase another property. So let's get back to basics now. Let's not go crazy. Try not to worry what's going on in the world. Just put your head down. Look at the basic business principles. I'm happy to help you at any time. Please go on my YouTube channel, Real Estate Media News Network. It's right there at the top. And sign up, subscribe, like, and comment. I have been producing shows every single day since the middle of March. And I've just finished a series with Jay Shaw. That was our 10th episode that we spoke. And you can go in there and learn how to become a better landlord, how to choose the right tenant, how to choose even the right house. I've got paralegals that have been there. I have had insurance agents. So there's so much going on that we can help you with. It doesn't cost you anything, just costs you your time. And I've always been always educating myself, even today, about how I can become a better investor. So I want to thank you that I have wonderful news about my appraisal. And once again, please, by all means, join me on my Facebook pages. Remember to stick with the fundamentals of that the house should work for you and you not work for your house. So I'm going to say goodbye now. And please, by all means, join my Facebook pages. Please comment. Join my YouTube channel, Real Estate Media News Network, and comment there. And as I said, I'm going to be forming an inner circle where we will be talking about strategies of how to make you more successful as a real estate investor. And I will be posting all that. I have a mailing list. If you want to be part of that mailing list, you can send it to me through Facebook Messenger, or I do have a number of people on my mailing list right now that I will be sending the invitation to. I'm only opening it up to 10 people. That's all I want. That's enough. I'll have separate groups, and we'll be discussing about real estate, finding out what we can do together to help each other become more financially independent real estate investors, not so much the speculators, but more the fundamentals, the right way of doing it, economically sound. Because I sleep at night. I don't stay awake at night. Even now with COVID-19, I have money in the bank, and that's because of my properties, and I will continue to do it that way. So I say goodbye now. Take care. Have a great day, and watch my show tomorrow. Take care. This is Wednesday, June the 3rd, 2020, and just wanted to share the great news I have about refinancing my property. Take care. Bye-bye. All the best.

0: nigga want, guy? Where we at? Look out for the cops, though.
1: Cash food.
0: Where we at? 2 for 5s over here, baby. Where we at? 2 for 5s. Them niggas got garbage down the way. Where we at?
1: Cash food's everything around me. Cream it.
0: Yeah. Check this old fly shit out. Word up.
1: Cash food's everything around me. Cream.

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4: From CBC News, The World This Hour, I'm Kaz Bovin. Health officials in the Democratic Republic of Congo say the total number of Ebola cases confirmed or suspected has topped 1,000. Over 200 people have died, and this strain of Ebola is said to have a mortality of up to 50%. As Philip Leshanuk tells us, the head of the World Health Organization has arrived in the DRC to lend his support.
5: We're here to listen.
6: Dr. Tedros Adhanom Ghebreyesus briefed the media in the eastern city of Bunia, flanked by local health officials.
5: Our role is to support you in implementing those solutions.
6: He said the DRC has had 16 previous Ebola outbreaks and contained them all.
5: This outbreak is caused by the Bundibugyo virus, for which no licensed vaccine or treatment currently exists. But this is not without hope.
6: He said a treatment is being tested on monkeys and is being assessed by University of Oxford researchers. DRC officials say they're trying to contain the virus in three provinces and hope the epidemic will end in 4 to 6 months. Philip Leshanuk, CBC News, Toronto.
4: In Laos, four people have been rescued from a flooded cave after being trapped for over a week. They got to safety without having to undertake a risky dive through the entire length of the passage. Two others are still missing, but as Jennifer Yoon tells us, crews took a moment to celebrate this successful operation.
7: Covered in mud, exhausted, but alive. After 10 days trapped in a flooded cave, the four Laotians had to crawl their way through a series of pitch black twisting tunnels. The villagers had entered the cave in search for gold, but it was hit with flash flooding, trapping them inside. Today, rescue teams pumped enough water out of the cave, and the villagers were able to squeeze through previously flooded areas, following searchers who had gone in to deliver food and water. Kenkard Bonkawang is head of the Thai volunteer rescue team. He says the operation was grueling. The cave was very narrow. We had to crawl several hundred meters. It required a lot of physical and mental strength, he says. The survivors were given emergency medical aid and transferred to hospital. The search continues for two villagers who remain missing. Jennifer Yoon, CBC News, Toronto.
4: About 55,000 members of the Canadian Union of Postal Workers wrap up a ratification vote today. It's on a tentative 5-year contract with Canada Post. The proposed deal includes wage increases of 6.5% and 3% over the next 2 years. But the workers will also be voting on a strike mandate if the deal is not ratified. Results will be announced on Monday. 25,000 BC Conservatives have cast ballots in the race to choose a new party leader. Five candidates ran in the competition, which was punctuated by personal attacks. It raised questions about whether former BC Liberals and right-of-center Conservatives can coexist in the same party. But interim leader Trevor Halford says sparring like this is part of any competition.
8: Once Saturday comes and goes, we need to put all that aside and we need to focus on what's important. And that's showing British Columbians that we are a government in waiting and preparing to take that spot. I am very confident, very optimistic that on May 30th, we're going to be seeing who the next premier of this province is going to be.
4: The new BC provincial Conservative leader will be announced tonight in Vancouver. And in Washington, it looks like Donald Trump's celebration of the 250th anniversary of the founding of the United States might be less musical than originally envisioned. A number of artists have now withdrawn from the concert. The latest was the frontman from the glam metal band Poison, Bret Michaels. Country music singer Martina McBride, funk outfit The Commodores, and rapper Young MC have also backed out. And now Trump is signaling he may turn the event into a rally. He says he may simply deliver a speech. He calls himself the number one attraction anywhere in the world. And that is your World This Hour. For news anytime, visit our website, cbcnews.ca. 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
3: From CBC News, The World This Hour, I'm Kaz Bovin. 25,000 BC conservatives have cast ballots to pick their new leader. They'll find out who won tonight, but as Katie DeRosa tells us, the race also exposed many internal divisions.
4: This leadership race has been especially excruciating.
5: Ethan LeCavalier-Kidney, who worked on the BC Conservative provincial election campaign, reflects on a Conservative leadership race fraught with personal attacks and questions on whether former BC Liberals and right-of-center Conservatives can coexist within a big tent coalition. Five candidates are vying to replace John Rustad: Carrie Lynn Finley, Peter Miliband, Caroline Elliott, Yuri Fulmer, and Ian Black. Interim leader Trevor Halford says sparring is part of any leadership race.
6: We need to put all that aside and we need to focus on what's important. And that's showing British Columbians that we are a government in waiting.
5: LeCavalier-Kidney says the party now faces an inflection point.
4: This is the moment for the party to professionalize and evolve from this startup protest movement.
5: The winner will be announced tonight in Vancouver. Katie DeRosa, CBC News, Victoria.
3: U.S. officials are again saying a deal is close between their negotiators and Iran. It's been a week since U.S. President Donald Trump claimed an extension to their ceasefire was largely negotiated. Today, his defense secretary, Pete Hegseth, reiterated that talks have been productive, but he says U.S. forces are also ready to pick up where they left off.
7: We're focused on being postured and prepared to re-engage if we have to. I mean, this is a high-stakes negotiation. We've got the best negotiator in the world leading it. Iran may not want to give up their nuclear ambitions, but we believe at the table they can and will over time, given the right set of incentives.
3: Meantime, there are reports the U.S. military has stopped another commercial vessel in the Gulf of Oman. They say the ship ignored warnings and had been trying to break the American blockade of Iranian ports. The U.S., U.K., and Australia are joining forces to develop undersea military drones. The program will be run under the auspices of AUKUS, a security partnership formed by the three nations. Dominic Valaitis has the details.
8: The joint program to develop UUVs, unmanned underwater vehicles, was announced today by U.S. Secretary of Defense Pete Hegseth.
9: The signature project will deliver a suite of highly adaptable, multi-mission UUV payloads designed to support undersea operations and maintain our collective advantage in the maritime domain.
8: The new undersea drone project will come under AUKUS, the trilateral security partnership formed by the U.S., U.K., and Australia in 2021, part of their efforts to push back against China's growing power in the Indo-Pacific region. Britain's Defence Minister John Healey today heaped praise on the new project.
10: This will rapidly give our forces the very most advanced battlefield technologies as together we produce a range of cutting-edge sensors and weapons systems for undersea drones.
8: China, though, has called the AUKUS pact dangerous, warning it could spur a regional arms race. Dominic Valaitis for CBC News, Bristol, England.
3: In central Laos, rescue workers cheer as four people who were trapped in a cave for 10 days are brought to safety. The group had entered the underground passage to search for gold, but were caught by flooding. One member was taken to safety on Wednesday, and the rest were freed after workers pumped out enough water to allow them through. Two people are still missing. And in Montreal, fans celebrate as their city's PWHL championship team, the Victoire, return home for a parade and a party in downtown Montreal. The team beat the Ottawa Charge 4-0 at the PWHL final earlier this month. The Victoire made professional women's hockey history as the league's first Canadian team to win the Walter Cup. That's your World This Hour. For CBC News, I'm Kaz Boivin.
11: It's Maria Recruit here from All Things Real Estate. And today we're going to be talking about what do you do when the tenancy application has false information. We do have rights. Maybe you don't realize that, but we as landlords do have rights about that. And we're going to be talking about that today. And before I start, please, by everyone, by all means, please subscribe to my YouTube channel, Real Estate Media News Network, where you can catch up with all my shows. We have probably around 70 shows on there right now, and they're all good educational shows. And that's why I'm doing this series, All Things Real Estate. And I have all these wonderful experts coming on board that will help us on becoming better landlords. And that's what it's all about. So I have Scott McEachran, is a legal coach and currently provides training and consulting services for lawyers and paralegals. Welcome back to the show, Scott. So nice to have you come back. Here he comes.
12: Hi. Hi, Maria. Thank you very much again for having me. I think we're coming up on probably close to week 10.
11: Yeah, I think so. We've been doing a lot of them, and this all good stuff because I've learned so much myself. And I can see all my members in my association are actually quoting you and saying, this is what you can do. So they are learning, Scott. They are learning. So I'm happy about that.
12: Yeah. Wonderful. As you mentioned in your introduction, I'm a legal coach, so your members can't contact me directly for assistance, but through a lawyer or paralegal, if that lawyer or paralegal needs some coaching on these issues or point in the right direction, I'm more than happy to help them. So the lawyers and paralegals can get in touch.
11: Fantastic. That's good to know, but it's good advice for all of us to know because we came and ask our paralegal and lawyers about this, right? We need to know the law. So let's talk about this really sexy topic because I'm sure there's a lot of tenants that are lying on their application and they think it's really simple to get away with that. So can you tell us how the landlord can protect themselves, Scott?
12: Sure. Well, I'm going to start off simply, though, with a couple examples. As you say, there may be tenants out there that are relying on their tenancy application, their rental application, and the information that they're lying about. You know, it could be something fairly minor, you know, such as do they have a pet? They say no. And then, of course, on moving day, they show up with a pet. Of course, that's going to be a challenge for a landlord because a landlord's not able to say no to a pet. Now, would the landlord have chosen somebody else but for that false information on the application? Let's presume yes. Is that something that the landlord's going to be able to make a big legal case out of it? Probably not. The examples, though, where a landlord should be, and I'm going to say everybody, tenants and anybody in society should be concerned because of the severity of the misrepresentations as a whole, would be things where somebody's forging a document or providing outright blatantly false information and maybe even getting a friend to assist with that. From time to time, I hear of situations where somebody may have been living with their parents for a while or had a bad experience with the prior landlord. So they get a friend to do up a letter to say, hey, I was the prior landlord and, so-and-so lived here for 3 years, always paid his rent on time. And of course, I'll say it bluntly, it's a complete crock because it's completely untrue. So in that situation, not only could the tenant, but also the friend could get into some significant legal troubles, and we're gonna chat about that as well. Do you have any immediate questions for me on that, or should I just?
11: Yes. You know what? This is so good because I mean, when you're lying about things, and so they lie on their application, then they come in and they move in, and they bring other friends to live with them, and then they have pets. So they're lying to us, which is probably illegal. But the landlord and tenant board goes on their side. So how do we protect ourselves, Scott, from all of this?
12: Well, and that, as you say, the landlord-tenant board, in quite a few of the situations like what you just mentioned, once they're in, the landlord-tenant board is shy about doing anything about it, especially if it's going to be one of those, I'm going to call it a white lie. I'm not saying it's excusable, but it's going to be one of the ones where the landlord-tenant board looks at it and says, okay, the person lied about having pets. Turns out they do have a pet, but... Mm-hmm. we can't block them from having a pet. In fact, a landlord, you can't stop them unless, of course, there's some unreasonable interference with the landlord or another tenant who may have some allergy problems, or maybe the animal becomes a problem because it's barking incessantly or causing some sort of damage. So unless there's interference or damage caused by the pet, the landlord's stuck with it, even if the person misrepresented that in their original application. Where the, I'm going to call it the black lice, come in, the severe ones that could have some significant effects for the tenant who misrepresents, and anybody that even assists the tenant in misrepresenting, are going to be more of those things like forging a reference letter, forging an employment, or getting a friend to answer the phone at a particular place and give a false employment reference or false income information. Mm-hmm. That sort of stuff could land somebody into significant trouble. And far beyond the Landlord-Tenant Board and the Residential Tenancies Act, at that point, they're starting to get into violations of the criminal code. And at that point, they can get criminally charged. Certain charges, things like forgery, fraud, especially fraud over $5,000, you can end up with some pretty significant punishments for that. Of course, it can also be a record that stays on your it stays on your record for a considerable amount of time, can make it hard to travel into the United States, hard to get a job in the future. So this is the sort of stuff that if there's any tenants watching and listening, they should be very wary of getting into that kind of conduct simply because they're trying to manipulate a landlord.
11: Yes, I know. And yet the law doesn't seem to be on our side. So tell us what we can do about this. I mean, like, we have to prove it, first of all. So the landlord has to prove it. Which court would we be doing this with?
12: Well, it's actually not going to be the landlord that needs to prove it. And I'm going to, unfortunately, give you a bit of the long-winded answer rather than just jumping straight to the answer to your question. Because I think we should start with the landlord understanding what it is that they could take or forward or what they could do. So rather than just jumping straight to what can be done, let's start with what is done wrong that the landlord can then try to do something about. So I'm going to start with Section 361 of the Criminal Code, which deals with false pretenses. False pretense is any sort of a misrepresentation or misstatement that contains knowingly false information. So, you know, somebody says something accidentally wrong or it becomes wrong later, that's legally excusable. But when you know something is wrong and you say something knowing that it's wrong to another person with the intent that that other person is going to take it as true and offer you something such as, you know, an opportunity to lease accommodations, that could be a false pretense. That false pretense could be in writing or it could be stated verbally. Either way, that's a false pretense. Then there's Section 366 of the Criminal Code. 367, 368 also deal with this if somebody wants to look it up. And it deals with forgery. So this would take into consideration the issues where somebody gets, a friend at a business to create an employment letter. Both the tenant and the friend at the, we're going to call it imposter employer, both know that the tenant did not work there, but they're creating up a fake letter and alleging certain statements in it. So first of all, the statements are going to be false pretenses, back to what I spoke about a minute ago, and the letter itself becomes a forgery, especially if they start, you know, trying to use the company's letterhead with their logo on it and so forth. They're now forging a letter. If their signature's on it of, you know, a manager, or even if they put down a manager's name and put a false signature on there, at that point, there's also some impersonation problems because they're aiding the manager. Then we run into fraud. All of these things collectively could be an aspect of fraud. So Section 380 of the Criminal Code. And then we also run into Section 465 of the Criminal Code, which deals with conspiracy. So in this particular situation that we're talking about, if a tenant has a buddy that's participating in creating this false reference letter or other false type documents or agreeing to answer the phone between 6 and 9, because that's when they have their shift at the down at the pizza store, and they're going to answer the phone and say that they're the manager, even though they're not. At that point, there's a conspiracy being arranged, a conspiracy to provide false information and a conspiracy to commit fraud by sharing false information. So now that we know what criminal violations are potentially in play, to get back to your question, what can be done about it?
11: Mm-hmm. Yes.
12: And somebody, a landlord, when these things will happen, will pick up the phone, call the police, and whether the police even come out or just they deal with it by phone, unfortunately, they'll often just say, well, that's a civil matter. Mm-hmm. And sloughing it off to the landlord-tenant board to deal with, which unfortunately, the landlord tenant board doesn't deal with these things as aggressively as landlords would like. And in reality, what that does is simply encourages more of the same type of conduct. It doesn't act as a deterrent for that person from doing it again or from spreading it around with other friends and buddies that, hey, if you want to get a really cool apartment, even outside your budget, what you do is you get a buddy to write you an employment letter, falsify the employment letter, falsify your income. You'll get in there, and it's going to be hard for them to
11: get you out. Mm-hmm.
12: As much as they might think that it's easy to manipulate the legal system that way, and if the police aren't going to do anything about it, that emboldens them enough that they actually think it's not illegal. Mm-hmm. What a landlord can do about it when the police say it's a civil matter and try to just leave it with the landlord-tenant board, the landlord can actually head down to your local courthouse, ask for a meeting with the Justice of the Peace, and then meet with the Justice of the Peace and tell the Justice of the Peace that they want to file what is called a private information. Both the police as well as private individuals can seek to have charges laid against somebody that has violated the criminal code. So in the situations we were talking about a few minutes ago where there are certainly suspicions of criminal conduct, that can be taken to the Justice of the Peace. You provide a sworn statement or what's called a private information. The Justice of the Peace will hear that and swear it. And then it'll get set and scheduled for a hearing. It's an ex parte hearing, so the person doesn't know about it as yet. And the landlord would at that point get to go in front of a Justice of the Peace or a judge, explain what happened, take any evidence such as, you know, the false document and other evidence that confirms that it's false. And basically it's like a somewhat of a pre-trial procedure. And once the judge or the justice of the peace is convinced that, yeah, there's enough here that there's certainly not just strong suspicion, but there's reasonable cause. At that point, the judge or justice of the peace can issue a warrant or a summons, a warrant for the person's arrest or summons for the person to come to a court date. And now there's a proceeding in play. And the landlord, the person that filed this private information, may be assisted by a Crown prosecutor. The Crown prosecutor may take the entire proceeding over and move that forward just the same way as if the police had actually brought it to the courts.
11: Okay, that's good. We have recourse. But how much does this cost the poor landlord?
12: Yeah, if it's done just as a private information and the landlord does it on their own, it doesn't cost anything. It's, you know, other than your own time and, you know, the gas it takes you to drive down to the courthouse and so forth. But there's not filing fees for this sort of thing. It's not like an application of the landlord-tenant board or bringing a claim in the small claims court to have this process happen. It doesn't cost anything whatsoever.
11: That's good to know. So could the landlord actually add that to the bottom of any type of a lease? They get the people to sign that these have to be true statements? I mean, can we put that on the lease?
12: Yeah, as of with the standard lease that is required in Ontario, if you want to add an addendum that includes in there that, any false information that's, being provided may be taken forth and, reported to the police or even taken forth in a private information to the criminal courts, that'll hopefully scare somebody into making sure that they're not providing false information and engaging in these sort of schemes.
11: Yeah, good. Yeah, that's good to know because there's too many people lying. And now, because people can't get evicted, once they get evicted, no one's going to want them, Scott, because the first thing I ask is, have you been paying rent all along? If they come around, try and make up some sort of story. I mean, come on. I mean, as if I'm going to let you in my home. You just screwed your last landlord. But what I do, though, is I say, I need to talk to your last landlord. Oh, I don't really like that last landlord. I said, I'm sorry. I have to talk to your last landlord. I have to talk to three or four of them. So, I mean, somebody who doesn't have a clean record will not go forward with me. Those who have will. But I said, you mean you want to call my present landlord? Yeah. Guess what? Right. And then somebody today said to me, well, I have my credit report. I said, we pull our own. We don't take it from you. Sorry. That's not how we work, Right. So, I mean, you can catch, a smart landlord that will have watched our programs with yourself or with Howard or any of the other wonderful paralegals I've had on board here, including Samantha Glass, Daniel English, Vita Elisi, they would learn from all of this. I mean, there's really no reason that a landlord can't protect themselves by asking certain questions before you even let them through the door, So my mind is boggled, Scott, by people still making the same mistakes over and over and over again. I don't get it. And I know you and I have talked about this.
12: We have. Now, I have an additional idea, and I think you're going to like this one. Now, I'm going to use a terrible phrase, maybe a bit politically incorrect these days. As you know, I'm an animal lover, but there's always more than one way to skin a cat.
11: Like that, yes.
12: So
11: it's okay. It's a saying, all right?
12: It is. Somehow or other, I managed to get myself into trouble with just a saying.
11: You do all the time. You're a fighter. God bless you, Scott.
12: Oh, I don't know what it is. I just attract the crazies. But here's another idea for people to consider. And this is when there's a third party involved. So going back to the example that we used a minute ago, where there's a tenant, the tenant's applying and the landlord needs a reference from an employer, or needs a reference from let's start there, from an employer. Mm-hmm. And the tenant's buddy is going to be working the 6 to 9 shift on a particular day, and that should be the first clue for a landlord when the tenant says, my employer's waiting for your call but can only take your call between 6 and 9. That's when the landlord wants to call at 10. So something strange is going on there. But anyway, so when a landlord finds out that they've been deceived by an employee of a business rather than the manager or owner of a business who's given a false reference for a friend, unfortunately for that business now has a problem. And even though the manager and the owner may not have played a role in it, meaning directly, and they were without knowledge of it, that business can actually be vicariously liable for the actions of its employee because they put that employee into a position where that employee had an opportunity to misuse their position. Mm-hmm. So when an employer says, hey, you know what? You can answer the phone here. You can use our computers. You have access to our letterhead. And that and misuses those tools that are intended for that particular business, but uses them instead in some way, such as forging an employment reference letter or giving false information in a reference phone call, now that business can have problems and be subjected to a third-party deceit claim.
13: Wow.
12: For its vicarious role. And, of course, you know, if a landlord ended up shorted by $20,000 because the tenant got in there and it cost the landlord, you know, X number of months. And by the time the tenant got evicted, or whatever other harm the landlord has suffered because of that false information, where the landlord, without that false information, would have said no to the tenant, but because of that false information, said yes to the tenant, and then the landlord finds out later that they were lied to, not just by the tenant, but by the employee of a business, that business can be on the hook for that in the tort of deceit. Lawyers and paralegals might kind of shake their head at that and say, well, how does that work when it was the employee of the business rather than the business itself? But for those lawyers and paralegals, if they have questions, they can contact me and I can give them the case law and the concepts as to how that works.
11: Okay, so I like the idea that what we should be doing with our leases is putting an addendum to it, stating that all these statements you're making or information is correct.

0: Because we've had so much trouble with the landlord and tenant board, people aren't even taking what they're signing seriously because they think they can get away with everything. And many times they are. These tenants are getting away with a lot of things that they shouldn't be. If they were disciplined and they were taught that you cannot be doing what you're doing, it would all stop. But because everyone is looking the other way, they're so lenient, they continue. I mean, what's going to happen? So I destroy somebody's house. So I don't have any money. So what do I care? Right? So really what we should be doing, people like that, is press criminal charges against them. If somebody destroys your property, shouldn't you be pressing criminal charges for that?
1: Well, and that's exactly the idea of the private information. So when the police say, sorry, we can't help you, it's a civil matter, sue them in small claims court or take them to the landlord-tenant board if they're still there. And that's just the police essentially, and maybe so there, there are from their perspective, murders going on and so forth.
0: More important than the house being destroyed for $20,000. I think any landlord who has left a mess on their property, I mean destruction. I'm not saying, they have leave something, should be calling the police right away, making a report, taking photographs, and going to their insurance companies and making a report. That's what we should be doing.
1: Well, and if the police aren't going to do something about it, then start to start having a look at this private information proceeding. Section 507 of the Criminal Code is what somebody wants to start looking into, and they can talk to a lawyer and get some help better understanding that. So there may be a bit of a cost there to have a consultation with the lawyer and understand how that process is going to happen. But the recourse from it, and especially if there's a third party, I say it this way, but it's actually better if there actually is an employee that participated in helping the tenant lie to the landlord, because then at that point, the employer can be put onto the hook, and the employer's not going to feel very friendly towards their employee that used the employer's phone line or used the employer's letterhead or in some other way got the employer into trouble for providing a fraudulent reference or fraudulent employment information for a tenant.
0: Excellent. Very good. Very good. Did you want to add anything more before we close off?
1: I think we've covered this well. As I say, though, if there are paralegals or in lawyers out there that are shaking their head, kind of wondering, Scott, really, how can this be? Especially with the third party going after the employer of the employee that lied on behalf of the tenant. Certainly feel welcome to get in touch with me. I can be reached at CPD for you. At Outlook.com, that's CPD is in continuing professional development, the number four, the letter U at Outlook.com.
0: And I know you, and thank you very much. I know you have such wonderful articles that you write all the time, that you discuss the different parts of the law, which I love very much, actually. We learn so much. We're learning so much now, like who would have thought years ago we would be actually be have advice from people such as yourself as a legal mentor, and then as paralegals, that we just didn't have those resources because we didn't have the internet the way we have now, and now be live TV and Zoom, but we can get all this information now, plus YouTube. I mean, that's the beauty of all of this, is that we can become more educated without even having to go to a course if we don't want to, right? In the meantime, but everyone, you should be looking at a mentor to help you, a real estate mentor, a good landlord who, has taken care of problems, knows how to take care of them, and can guide you, or find a paralegal that you feel very comfortable with and ask them to help you, because we all need help now, Scott, especially with the COVID-19. It's July the 9th in 2020. We're still in it. Nothing's changing, and it's going to be more and more difficult as time passes. So I want to thank you very much for being my guest, Scott. We'll see you later, okay?
1: Thank you very much, Maria.
0: My pleasure. Bye-bye now. Bye. So everyone, wasn't that wonderful? I was lovely to have Scott again on my show. And we were talking today about you as a landlord, your recourse, what you can do when the tenancy application has false information. So you don't have to feel that

0: you are at a loss or you don't know where to go for it, there are ways and means to help yourself, to report these people and have the due process of law happen. So I want to thank all of you for joining me, Maria Recruit, on All Things Real Estate. 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And we will see you next week, everyone, with more great shows and more great guests. Take care. Bye-bye now.
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1: You know that feeling when you reach the end of
0: a really good true crime series? You want to know more. More about the people involved, where the case is now, and what it's like behind the scenes. I get that. I'm Kathleen Goldhar, and on my podcast, Crime Story, I speak with the leading storytellers of true crime to dig deeper into the cases we all just can't stop thinking about. 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
2: From CBC News, The World This Hour, I'm Kaz Boivin. Health officials in the Democratic Republic of Congo say the total number of Ebola cases there, confirmed or suspected, has topped 1,000. More than 200 people have died, and this strain of Ebola is said to have a mortality of up to 50%. As Philip Lee Shannock tells us, the head of the World Health Organization has arrived in the DRC to lend his support.
3: We're here to listen.
4: Dr. Tedros Adhanom Ghebreyesus briefed the media in the eastern city of Bunia, flanked by local health officials.
3: Our role is to support you in implementing those solutions.
4: He said the DRC has had 16 previous Ebola outbreaks and contained them all.
3: This outbreak is caused by the Bundibugyo virus, for which no licensed vaccine or treatment currently exists. But this is not without hope.
4: He said a treatment is being tested on monkeys and is being assessed by University of Oxford researchers. DRC officials say they're trying to contain the virus in three provinces and hope the epidemic will end in 4 to 6 months. Philip Lishenok, CBC News, Toronto.
2: Four Laotian villagers who were trapped inside of a flooded cave have been successfully led to safety. Crews were able to pump enough water from the underground passage to allow them to get out. The group had been trapped for about 10 days, triggering a multinational rescue effort. Another survivor was taken out with the help of divers earlier this week. Two people are still missing inside the cave. In Syria, thousands of people have been displaced by flooding along the Euphrates River. Syrian security forces are using small boats to help families get to dry land after a key bridge was severed. The burst river has submerged more than 500 hectares of land. Arab media sources have reported that Syria's president and former rebel leader, Ahmed al-Shara, has visited the area to oversee the disaster response. In New Jersey.
5: Now, this is law and order. That's what this is. You're making war.
2: Dueling crowds of protesters faced off outside an ICE detention facility today. Some were demonstrating in support of immigration and customs enforcement. Others are demanding action over claims of terrible conditions inside the center. Inmates say the facility is overcrowded and staff have been feeding them food infested with worms. They also say they've been denied access to medical care. ICE has dismissed the claims as false. Canada's International Ice Hockey Federation men's team lost their shot at gold today in Switzerland. They were beaten by Finland 4-2 in the semifinals after a perfect run in the tourney up until that point. The Finns will now face off against the host team, Switzerland, for the top prize of the championship. Canada will be taking on Norway for the bronze. And in Montreal, there were celebrations today for the Professional Women's Hockey League victors, the Victoire. The city held a parade to mark their Walter Cup win. CBC's Alexander Silberman was there.
6: An electric and historic moment in downtown Montreal. Thousands of cheering fans lining streets and packing into a city square. Ecstatic to see the Montreal Victoire host the Walter Cup high into the air. Virginia Bruman held her young daughter on her shoulders.
7: It's so important for young girls to be able to see these icons of hockey.
6: The Victoire shut out the Ottawa Charge 4-0 in Game 4 of the Walter Cup Final last week, becoming the first Canadian team to win the Professional Women's Hockey League's championship.
8: Marie-Philippe!
6: For captain Marie-Philippe Poulin, the massive turnout left her emotional.
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6: 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Alexander Silberman, CBC News, Montreal.
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10: Hi, everyone. It's Maria Recruit here from All Things Real Estate. And I know that all of you are concerned about what's happening in the short-term rental business. You may have an Airbnb, you may have a bed and breakfast or a cottage rental like I do. I own both a bed and breakfast and cottage rental in Canada. And because of the coronavirus, it's really slowed things down. And myself, I've chosen not to go ahead with accepting any short-term rental booking. So I've had to change my business plan for this year. And I've been doing short-term rentals now for 20 years. I started in 2000. But I've never seen anything like this that's happened in 2020. And I know it's hurt a lot of people that are in this business full-time and depend economically on it. But we do have some answers for you. We have a Book Direct show with Damian Sheridan, Deborah Labby, and Gianpaolo Viro. And they're going to talk to us about their upcoming show that they're going to be hosting in September. And I'm going to be one of their guest speakers, which I'm very proud to say. It's going to be a lot of fun for all of you. It's going to be all online, which is the way to go. Now, I know they have people actually going to Madrid. I think it's in Madrid. I could be wrong, but it's in Spain somewhere. Damian Sheridan has been working on this for over a year, and I salute him, and I salute Gianpaolo, and I salute Deborah, who have been working on this and are part of the of Damian's group. So I'm going to introduce them right now from beautiful Spain. So lucky to have you here. Just one moment here. Let me just change this over here. Hello, everyone. How are you today? Good morning from Spain.
11: Hi, Maria.
10: Wonderful to have you on my show. Thank you for being my guests. So tell me, what's the weather like over there?
11: It's pretty hot. We're in Deborah's rental apartment at the moment, and we're very thankful that it's got aircon because it's pretty warm outside. Mm.
10: I know, and I know I lived in Europe for 10 years and we didn't have air conditioning, and I know what the summers are like. I lived in Madrid and I lived in Rome, Italy, and I lived by the seashore too, Lido di Ostia, which is such a beautiful spot. It was very, very hot there in the summertime. I used to throw water on me, you know. So whatever it takes, but we're lucky we have air conditioning here, but actually I don't normally use it. So it's kind of, you know, it's new for me to use air conditioning because I wasn't born and raised with air conditioning. We didn't have it growing up, and we all survived the summers. But tell us a little bit of what's coming up in September. Damian. Oh, can you hear me?
11: Sure. Well, I guess I should probably jump in there, Maria. Thanks for having us on, and thanks for having me on. I know we've done several talks before. Can you hear us?
10: I can hear you, but there, you know, the picture's very blurred. Can you see me?
11: Yep, perfectly.
10: Okay, go ahead. You can tell us.
11: Great. So I'm the founder of the Book Direct Show. It all started with an idea about 18 months or so ago, and has just grown. We had an event in February in London, and so it's kind of evolved into an online event, which obviously, as a lot of events are, the way they're going, and we're having it in Barcelona. That's where we are, just to clarify. And we are at this very moment today sourcing a venue to bring some speakers to do a live stream on day one. And we've got, in total, over 2 days, we've got 50 speakers who are going to be speaking about all things related to direct bookings and strategies to how increase one's direct bookings. And all of our videos and presentations will be available to everyone for 3 months to the end of December.
10: So, fantastic. Yeah, fantastic. When is it in September?
11: So the 29th of September, Tuesday the 29th, is our first day, where we're going to have a bit of a live and interactive session coming to you from Barcelona. And we're going to have some live polls and Q&As with some great speakers who are coming here. And then on the 29th, everyone gets access to all of our pre-recorded webinars and presentations. And they'll have access to those, as I say, for several months afterwards. So, yeah, very exciting.
10: Okay, so tell me, can you introduce your team to us then, David?
11: Sure I can. So to my left, potentially the right, depending on how you're seeing it, is Deborah Lavery. Deborah has just arrived from Australia, from Sydney, and she has been working with me for several months now on curating our show and all of our speakers, and she has become the face, really, of the Book Direct show. I think it's probably a better thing. And to my side is Gianpaolo Biro, who's based here in Barcelona. He's from Italy originally, and he is a vacation rental consultant, and he's taking over our technical side of things on the day and to help stream the event and make sure everything goes smoothly for that day and for several months afterwards.
10: We're fantastic. So can you give us an update? I mean, are you all owners of short-term rentals? I know you are, Damien. Are you Gianpaolo?
12: I used to be.
10: Oh, you used to be? Okay. When did you leave that wonderful market?
12: Because it was a full-time job and, you know, I have a family and, you know, I was needing more free time for me.
10: Sure. That makes sense. Good for you. You're young enough to do it. And Deborah, what about yourself?
13: Well, I've been a property manager and owner for 14 years, and last year I decided to start winding down my business because I wanted to spend more time on other things for the industry.
10: Sure.
13: So the last 3 years I've been a property manager and creating Have You Got, my referral network. And so it's been, you know, 24/7, it's tiring. So I just thought, and now with the Book Direct show, and there are a few other things that I'm working on, I just thought, okay, you know what? I'm moving to long term. I started already moving towards long term last year. Beginning of the year, I managed to get a good lease signed. But I'm keeping one holiday rental, and that's my go-to place when I'm in Sydney. So I spend a lot of time in Europe and in Sydney. So I had to keep one as a holiday rental. That's mine.
10: Absolutely, for yourself too, right? Yeah, fantastic. Well, myself, I've been doing both long and short term since 2000, and I just go back and forth. Excuse me, I go back and forth. But every summer, I used to do two properties in the Niagara Lake area for short term. But I didn't do it this year. I didn't want to. But I've just like you, I've really enjoyed this time off. I've been able to be more creative. I'm producing shows now. You know, since the coronavirus, I didn't stop me. I ramped up other types of businesses, all related to real estate. So I'm very grateful I had this time off, quite frankly. So I don't know what I'm going to do next year, because I'm really enjoying not having to go and, you know, chase people and make sure things are clean and get those, you know, people always complaining. Like, I'm tired of all of that, you know, quite frankly, 20 years of it. And the people increasingly have become very, very fussy. The new generation is becoming very, very fussy, you know, but they don't want to pay the prices. So it's kind of, you know, it's just to kind of look at that and say, there's too many competitors out there now that are lowballing. I mean, you know, because that's what they're trying to make their living on, rather than making it come up to their level financially. They're letting it drop down, fighting against each other. And I don't get involved with things like that. Just like I don't buy properties that have multiple offers, I'm not going to be offering my property for a lower price. Is this what you're finding? Is this what your people are saying to you? Because I'm finding this. Damien or Deborah?
11: Yes and no. I think, well, look, these are extraordinary times at the moment, and I think we're all facing dilemmas. I think, yeah, the guest behavior is going to change for sure. And I think for the next while, there is going to be an expectation from a lot of people that prices, you know, should be lower because, well, there's more availability there. So there is a different expectation. But, you know, at the same time, I think we've all got to remain as professional as we always have been, if not even more so, you know, with this higher expectations of us now on cleaning protocols and, you know, flexibility, et cetera. So yes, I'd agree with you in a way, but in other ways, I think it's kind of, it's business as usual still. And those of us who can survive and get through this and who've been fortunate to, we will be in probably even a better situation maybe come.
10: Oh, yes, I can see that there's more demand. In the town of Niagara Lake, the hotels, most of them are still closed. Would you believe that? Hotels are shut down. These are big hotels that just shut down. So, you know, a lot of the same people own all the hotels, so they only run maybe two hotels. in the whole town. I mean, they may have five or six in the same town because the wine country is here. We have the Shaw Festival also, and of course, Niagara Falls, right? So people come here because of those things, but those hotels are still shut down. And as far as restaurants, people are still eating outside. So they're just allowing people to come in now, but they have to stay 6 feet apart. So everyone has built outdoor patios, and some of them even spill over into the street, you know. So it's kind of interesting what's been going on in my little town. So I don't know what's been happening in your town then, Damien. So what do I tell us?
11: I'll give you along those lines, Maria. We've today been trying to source a venue for our event at the end of next month, our first day. Okay. And we were visiting some hotels that were closed, that are currently closed and will not be open for several weeks. Or even months. So it's very difficult. I think.
10: So it is happening over there in Europe also about the hotels.
11: Yeah, exactly. I mean, Giancarlo might have more to say on that, in terms of Barcelona and the local area.
12: Since the beginning of the crisis back in March, most hotels are closed and still closed these days. So. And they are planning to reopen maybe late in November, even next year.
10: Ooh. Wow. Wow. That's tough financially, isn't it? That's tough financially for them. Deborah, what about yourself in Australia?
13: Yeah, in Sydney, the area that I live in, my apartment is actually in a building, in a hotel. So I always get the rundown from the manager. How are you going? Ooh. What's your occupancy like? So their nightly rate has plummeted. Prices in Sydney, look, even for the last 3 or 4 or 5 years, the nightly rate has dropped. There's been so much inventory on the market. So nightly rates have been dropping. And now with the travel restrictions, there's no one coming into Sydney. So she's struggling. So she's dropped her nightly rate. There is a hotel down the road that just has not opened since the lockdown. But I think they were really housing the busloads of the Chinese tourists. So, of course, we're not allowed any international travellers. Mm-hmm. So that hotel is just completely shut down. But that's the only hotel that I've seen that is closed. They all seem to be open, but I know for holiday rentals, for long-term rentals, and the nightly rates basically have plummeted in Sydney.
10: Mm-hmm. Mm-hmm. Yes. So here comes the Book Direct Show, okay? We're going to try and help people.
11: Save the world together, Maria.
10: Save the world, okay? It's so timely. It's so timely, this show. So, Damien, tell us a little bit about the speakers and, like, if someone wants to sign up, how they can do that, and also what can they expect from the speakers that are, they're going to be.
11: Yeah, so I'll let the guys tell you a little bit more. So essentially, what we're running is, it is a two-day event, but as I said, it really is a three-month event because people have access to all of the content for 3 months. So we've got 50, we've actually possibly got even more than 50 speakers, and these are really global advocates of the Book Direct movement. Without wanting to highlight certain people, these are the leaders in their field. They are thought leaders and people who push the boundaries, people who are generally working for themselves, consultants, but people who know the industry well. And when I say industry, short-term rentals, we're also focusing on hotels and bed and breakfasts and apartments.
13: And glamping.
11: And glamping, yes. We have a speaker talking about glamping as well. Nice.
10: What's that? What's that?
13: All kinds of accommodation providers can benefit from the Book Direct Show.
10: And glumping? And glumping? Or
13: glamping.
11: Glamping. It's a type of glorified camping.
13: Yeah.
10: Oh, okay. I've never heard of that. Why not call it camping? Why don't you call it camping?
11: Glamping. Yeah.
10: Okay. So tell me where that term comes from and why not just use the word camping? Is there a difference with glamping?
13: Glamping is more glamorous camping. So, you get a bed, you get a big tent, and you get a bed, and you get furniture in the tent. It's no sleeping
10: room. Okay.
13: Really lovely furnished tents.
10: And where are you finding that's popping up?
13: Oh, we have it in Australia, and there's also, where's she from? She's from the UK.
11: Sarah Riley is someone who's UK based. She's a specialist in. I like outdoor unique properties. She's going to be talking about that in general, but her specialty is glamping.
10: I love that. Hey, why not? Something new, right? Something new and exciting. Mm-hmm. So tell us, can you go through some of the topics that people will be able to tap into then?
11: Absolutely. We've got, many topics being covered. So we've got SEO, which is my field, so search engine optimization.
10: Yes.
11: We've got email marketing. We've got operations. We've got guest experience. We have
13: collaboration,
11: aggregation of companies in the same area.
13: Mm-hmm. Talks about Google My Business, yeah. Google Analytics. Yeah. Let's just decipher Google.
10: We all need to be able to do that, decipher Google, and of course social media, right? Because
11: people speaking about Facebook ads. Instagram, mm-hmm. Pinterest, Sarah Halligan, talking about Pinterest. With any kind of route to getting a direct booking and engaging with people either on a platform like social media or through one's own site. All of these are the kind of strategies and actions that are being addressed.
13: And I'd like to add that these sessions aren't webinars and they're not interviews. They are educational sessions.
10: Yes.
13: So get your pen and paper ready. You're going to be making notes. And these are things, like even one session that the guys did, it was about website design. And while they were talking, I whipped out my own website and I was making updates. Oh, I was listening.
10: Sure. Of course.
13: You'll learn things that you can adapt straight away. And, so they're all educational. This is not listening to people's opinions. This is educational.
10: It's the how to increase your direct bookings.
13: Yeah.
10: And John Paolo, can you tell us a little bit about how important technology is for all of us as owners? Because that's what I found out now, is that I need to understand technology. Before it was just understand your business. Now it's understand your business, marketing, technology, and who knows what's there for in the future. So tell us about that, because I know a lot of us are lagging behind, technologically. I, for one, am.
12: I think it's crucial. I would say is the most important part of our business nowadays, because more and more, we are buying vacation rental over internet. So if you're not there, it's nearly impossible to be visible. So you need to use technology to be visible and to improve your business. So there are a lot of technologies that together allows you, one, being visible, and to improve the way you are visible on internet. So a lot of other technologies that together, combined together, can help you to offer a better experience, or even optimize your business, or reduce the effort in offering a better guest experience. So technology is super relevant these days, and there are a lot of technologies to help property managers and hosts to do a better job. So absolutely, it is super relevant having a good technology in place these days.
10: It is. And certainly the first thing is a website. And it's interesting because I think if you think about the competition, the people who are coming in and just actually putting their listings on Airbnb just to see if they can make some money from it, don't have a website. They don't even know about the business of short-term rentals. So myself, 20 years ago, I had a website built 20 years ago. Think about that, right? So, certainly mine is from a business perspective. So we would, if you get your technology in place, like John Paolo says, then you will have, that's how you beat your competition. It's really technology, and then getting those beautiful photos. I remember when I first started my bed and breakfast, and cottage rental, I had people coming and it was okay, but I actually invited a person who specialized, an interior designer, to both properties, and they switched up the colors, we painted things, changed the linens and all of that. All of a sudden, I had more people coming because they buy with their eyes, right, Gianpaolo? That's where the technology comes in. Great photos. Now videos. I mean, I did a video of my walking through my own cottage rental over 10 years ago. So I was ahead of everybody else, right? Now everyone's doing it, but I did it 10 years ago. So to be ahead of the crowd is what you're going to be doing with your summit. Mm-hmm. You've got people actually in the field that are educators, right? Because I'm an educator. I mean, I'm in business, but I'm an educator also, that want to help other people. And that's why, you know, I praise and I became a sponsor of the Book Direct Show. Gianpaolo, you know, you're my sponsor, I'm yours, because I really believe in this. And I like to see people from all over the world, coming and sharing their experiences online. Mm-hmm. Online. So are you actually going to have some people come to Barcelona and stay in a hotel? I mean, do you know how many people are coming for that?
11: Yeah, we are indeed. Now, we did have grand plans to have a number of property managers join us for the day as part of an audience. However, mm-hmm. with recent lockdowns and restrictions, we are heavily restricted. So at the moment, we can have no more than 10. Is that come the end of September, we will be able to invite a small number more mm-hmm. to join us. But at the moment, it will be mostly just our speakers for day one who are going to come and join us and speak. So, yes, so that's to be advised. But at the moment, it's sadly just a small number.
10: Okay. Deborah, can you tell us a little bit more about what we can expect from the show?
13: As we mentioned, we've got 50 topics. We have a lot of speakers, and they're all educational. And it's going to be, well, I don't know, really great.
11: I would probably add to what we've already said. There's a lot of information. We have so many actionable takeaways for everyone to learn about. It's not going to be relevant for everyone, but there is going to be

0: quite easy to do, really, and quite actionable. But we all need reminders of how to do these things. And that's why we've brought on a lot of really the world's best speakers to talk about this.
1: Are they going to be speaking for half an hour? Is that pretty much what it is? Half an hour? Is that what it is?
0: Yeah. We didn't want it to go on for too long and to lose people's interest. So we've given all of our speakers, including yourself, Maria, half an hour to speak. And just to kind of succinctly tell all of our attendees, you know, what they can be doing relating to certain strategies that the speakers are talking about.
2: And I think also the one thing about the show is that it doesn't matter if you have one property or 100 or 500, or even if you're just thinking about starting out in the industry, you will get something from this show that's going to help you. So it's really targeting everyone. Everyone will benefit. And also in terms of the accommodation providers, so even with glamping, right, you may not have a glamping business, but you could still learn from what the glamping people are doing and apply it to your business. So it doesn't matter how many properties you have, it doesn't matter what accommodation you're providing, you will learn from something from these talks.
1: I agree. I'm very open-minded. That's why I'm ahead of the curve for many things that I'm doing in my business, and people are just catching up, right? But, I'm excited, you know. There's 50 people you can listen to. But I like the fact, too, Gianparlo and Deborah and Damien, is that we can watch it for 3 months afterwards. So you never get anything the first time, you know. You can go back, like, let's say I want to learn more about Google My Business. Then you can go back and actually listen to that over and over and over again until you kind of get it, right? Mm-hmm. So it's kind of like a little mini YouTube, because I'm on YouTube always learning things. So that's what, I guess this is going to be on YouTube, I would think, right? Is this going to be on YouTube?
0: No, this will be hosted on a platform that we will be hosting. So people will those people who have registered will have private access to all of the videos.
1: Okay, very good. Yeah, very good. And Gianparlo, what will you be? Will you be one of the presenters also, or you'll just be doing the technical stuff in the background?
3: On the day two, I'm going to have a pre-recorded video about how people in local destination can work together.
1: Okay, fantastic. And Deborah, what are you going to be talking about?
2: Well, I'm going to be having a session with Nancy McClear and Michelle Totino about how they built their own OTA. And, the people working together locally, well, why not build your own OTA, a local OTA? You're the local expert. So I'm going to be asking them about their journey building the OTA, and hopefully someone might actually be inspired and build their own. Yeah.
1: Fantastic. I tried to do that over here in Niagara when I started, and people didn't really trust me. I tried that because I could see that as a possibility. So I actually built a website and had them on the website with me. But it didn't work out. Maybe I was ahead of the curve again, right? Ahead of the curve, and people then got out of the business, and like it became a little bit complicated for myself to do by myself. I had famous artists in there because I wanted to make it, because I'm a musician myself. Besides being a businesswoman, my background is in music. I'm a singer, and so I found a local artist, a well-known artist, Angie Strauss, who had a bed and breakfast, and so she came on board, and a couple other people did, you know. And it was called, Get Away with the Artists. So it was kind of an idea I had, but it kind of fell apart. But that's okay. Things do, right? Things, you know, there's ebbs and flows in business. And, of course, Damien, I know you'll be talking about SEO. So tell me how the first day goes and then the second day and then the prices and where they can sign up. So the first day is what? Tell us.
0: I'll let Deborah explain the first day.
1: Okay.
2: So on day one, we're going to have live stream. Depending again on the restrictions and whether some speakers can fly to us or not, we're going to have speakers live presenting their sessions. And then on day two, we have all the sessions, the rest of the sessions, are pre-recorded and they will be released on day two. Okay. So you've got the 3 months to watch all of the sessions. So even the live streamed ones are going to be available to watch during those 3 months.
1: Okay. So at what time does it start in the morning? I mean, we're talking about Eastern Standard Time, so how does it work?
0: I'm not sure if I'm going to be able to quickly confirm Eastern Standard Time.

0: We're going to be working off Central European time, so we are kicking things off at 12 o'clock here in Barcelona. So that will be, ooh, it may be quite early for you guys. It might be about 5-ish or so in the morning, six, something like that.
1: Six.
0: But
2: Okay,
0: as
2: 6 o'clock.
0: you said, don't worry. Everything's going to be available to watch if you don't want to get up early. Even, you can give it a few weeks and watch everything back in your own time.
2: Yeah, or catch up. Like, if you don't want to wake up at 6 o'clock, although I may decide to do that, and because I'm up at 4 o'clock in the morning anyways, working, and then you can always watch it 2 days from, 2 days after everything finishes in your time zone, right? At your convenience, which is wonderful. Yeah, it's
0: Absolutely.
2: wonderful.
3: Well, we wanted to
2: Fantastic.
3: start a bit later in the day so that the US could at least catch the last part of the day.
2: Yeah,
3: We are
2: yes.
3: closing with an excellent session. So we have.
2: Okay.
0: Yeah.
2: Yes, you can
3: So
2: tell us.
3: our closing session is a panel session moderated by Carlos Villaró-Lasson. He is the head of the EHHA, which is the European Holiday House Association.
2: Yes.
3: And he's going to be moderating a session with Amy Hynote, who's the editor of the VR and Intel magazine. And
2: Yeah,
3: she's
2: I know her.
3: of the hashtag Book Direct Day, the annual hashtag Book Direct Day. So she's going to be on the panel. Matt Landau from the VRMB is going to be on, and Simon Lehman from AJL Consulting. Yes.
2: Fantastic.
3: We're going to have a
2: Fantastic.
3: very, very interesting final session of the day. So you guys will be awake with your coffee watching that
2: We'll have to work
3: one.
2: backwards. And I'm glad that we can send you the video. I can send you my video. I don't have to wake up that early in the morning to actually present it, right?
0: In your own time, Maria, that's fine.
2: So tell us what where the website is, what the cost is, please, if you don't
0: Yeah.
2: mind, David.
0: The cost is it's £95 plus VAT, so in total it's £114.
2: Okay.
0: As I said, that gets you all approximately 52 or so sessions, all related to direct bookings and strategies. And the website is bookdirect.show, or conference.bookdirect.show. And that's pretty much it. It's a fairly straightforward concept. Most of the time and effort has gone into curating all of the content and the getting all of the speakers on board and communicating with them, liaising in terms of their presentations, their content. But it's been fully worth it. We've got some amazing stuff coming, and
2: Oh, I know, I know. I'm excited.
0: People can jump on the site and see that and see what content they can expect. It's all very transparent.
3: All the
2: Yeah.
3: speakers are on there, all their presentations, some speaker interviews, some speakers did promo videos, so they are just telling, explaining what they're going to be teaching us. So it's worth getting on to the website and having a good look around.
2: For sure. And in the meantime, I know you have some Facebook pages. If you want to mention the Facebook or social media pages where people can find out more about your community.
0: Absolutely, yeah. So we've got a Facebook group called the Book Direct Community, and when we're all individually across the social media, I'm at Twitter, I'm at Damien Sheridan 9, and I'm on LinkedIn, just Damien Sheridan. I'll let the guys
3: I
0: tell
3: don't
0: you
3: hide anything.
0: from.
3: I'm Liberalabi on everywhere.
2: Simple. How about you, John Paulo? Are you on social media?
1: You're everywhere.
0: He's everywhere as well.
2: Yeah, and I'm Maria Recruiting.
3: I'm not a Twitterer. I don't do Twitter. But LinkedIn, Facebook, Book Direct Community, yeah, my
2: Yeah,
3: name.
2: so if okay, can they can move, they can join the Facebook Book Direct community, Damien, even if they're not planning on coming to
0: Absolutely.
2: the show. So
0: Absolutely.
2: okay,
0: Yeah,
2: and then
0: we've got some plans coming in the future as well, in
2: of
0: terms of a larger community to all around the Book Direct world, really, and this movement that's growing ever bigger. So yes, so watch this space. But we'd
2: Yes.
0: love to welcome as many people as possible to the show for wherever you are in the world, especially in your neck of the woods, Maria, in Canada. That'd be great.
2: Yeah, I
0: We've
2: know.
0: got how many Canadian speakers have we? We've got three or four, maybe even five Canadian speakers. So
2: That's good.
0: you guys
2: Excellent.
0: are welcome.
2: They're They're in my neck of the woods, right? Basically. Yeah. Well, I know in the Book Direct community on Facebook, Deborah, we see you interviewing people, some of the speakers. So if somebody wants to know more, they can always go on there and watch them, which is fantastic.
3: Yeah. And those interviews are also on the website. If you go to each individual speaker, there's a link to the interview or their promo video and interview. Or on the Facebook group, you scroll down there. Now, we also did a really, really great video where one of the questions I asked all the speakers was to sum up the value of a direct booking in one word.
2: Oh,
3: That was a really great video where I just spliced all the one words from all, no, actually it wasn't all of our speakers, but the ones that I had interviewed.
2: You didn't ask me, I don't think.
3: Time difference. No, Sydney and Canada, that was a bad time difference.
2: I know, 12 hours at least, right, Deborah?
3: Oh, it was something really bad. But we can do one now. I'm in Barcelona, Maria. Don't worry. I'll get you on.
2: I'm only kidding. I'm only kidding.
0: Let's ask you now. What's one word you attribute to a direct booking, the value of a direct booking? We're going to turn the tables on you here, and we'll be the interviewer.
2: Sure. Oh, my goodness. It's... you know what? You build a relationship. I mean, right away, because you're talking to them. So it's building a relationship that may last for 20 years or whatever else. Mm-hmm. And when I've booked direct with people, that's become a relationship. Yeah. So when you come through platforms, completely different than when they come to you and you speak to them and they get to know you and you get to know them. Oh, there's a real relationship building. That would say that's the word, is building a relationship. Yeah.
0: I think another speaker said
3: relationship.
2: Well, Absolutely. You know, how can it not be? You know what? I started going to a bed and breakfast, believe it or not, in my neck of the woods and near Toronto almost 20 years ago. And, you know, they have stopped doing the business, but I still go and visit them and we have dinner together. So that's what I mean. It turned into a friendship. Mm. So that is, yeah. And so you like to do business with people, your friends, right? That's kind of part of business.
0: Bookings are so important as well, you know. Mm-hmm. And I think there's very little excuse for any of us not to be. If somebody's coming back to your region, your area, time on time, you know, assuming you've done everything right with their guest experience and they've had a great time, there should be no excuse for them not to return. And you know, a lot of our speakers are talking about that, how to harness that relationship with your guests.
2: Excellent. Well, I'm looking forward to all the speakers. I'm going to learn a lot. So I'm going to say goodbye to all of you. Any last words that you want to say? Anything that you'd like to say to everyone who's listening to you?
3: Don't miss out. Look, the ticket is tax deductible for sure. And if you listen to the sessions and apply the information, you're going to make that money easily in bookings. Tax deductible. You're going to make more money if you, you know, apply what you learn. Yes. So it's sort of like a no-brainer.
2: Mm. Yes. Thank you.
1: Like, you know, you can apply all the things you learn from these lessons right away.
0: Really good point. They're instantly actionable.
2: That's the most important thing.
1: Is that you learn the tricks and you play with them right away.
2: Yeah, fantastic. And Damien, any last words? Damien? Well, I guess what we're going to do, I don't think they can hear me right now. Damien, can you hear me?
3: No.
2: Okay, sorry, what's your last words? Your last words, Damien.
0: Oh, well, look, Mary, thank you so much for being involved and for having me on this show, you know, several times now. I think we're in a new, you know, without wanting to sound too cliched or anything, but we are in a new world now. But I think, you know, an important message is that we're not all alone. It can feel a very lonely place when your business is struggling and we don't know whether we're going to be in business in a week's time. But, you know, certainly in terms of this event, I'd like to think that it's a positive movement and, you know, we're not... we're not spending too much time talking about the difficulties of COVID and, you know, how we're all going through the hardships. It's about the future, and it's about retaining a bit of control back, you know, into our own hands and giving us a bit of liberation. And, you know, it's about positivity. And I think that's what I'd like this group, this community, and everyone watching to know that this is a positive step forward. And, it'd be great, just great to have lots of people involved.
2: Thank you. Thank you to all three of you, and good luck. And I look so forward to getting to know more of all about you in the future. This is just the beginning of my friendship with you and my relationship. Here we are, you know, I mean, I use it every day. So thank you very much. Good luck. And we hope to have you back on the show soon.
3: Okay. Thank you, Maria.
2: Thank you. Bye. Bye. Bye. Enjoy the warm weather in Barcelona. Bye. Well, everyone, wasn't that wonderful? So we had the Book Direct show organizers on my show today, and we had a little bit of a discussion about what the show is all about. And I hope that a lot of the short-term rental owners will join us on the Book Direct show with Damien Sheridan, Deborah Labby, and Gianpaolo Viro on all things real estate. And also on their show, you can watch this over again and get some of the points. But by all means, if you're looking to increase your business as an Airbnb owner, bed and breakfast owner, cottage rental owner, or any type of vacation rental owner, by all means, stay tuned. Do join the Book Direct show. It's not very much money, and it's all tax deductible. So I'm going to say goodbye to everyone from Maria Recruit All Things Real Estate, and we will see you soon. Take care. Bye-bye now. Let me entertain you.
4: 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Gotta get that. 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
3: From CBC News, The World This Hour, I'm Kaz Bovin. The head of the World Health Organization has arrived in the epicenter of a deadly outbreak of Ebola. Dr. Tedros Adhanom Ghebreyesus is in Bunia, Eastern Democratic Republic of Congo, to lend support to local medical staff.
4: As we know, DRC has faced Ebola before, 16 times, and has ended every outbreak. That history gives me real confidence.
3: Tedros says he'll be listening to local leaders and medical officials to hear what they need. He's also urging other nations not to close their borders to the DRC or neighboring Uganda. There have now been over 1,000 Ebola cases suspected or confirmed, as well as more than 200 deaths in the region. The outbreak involves a rare strain of the virus with no vaccine and high mortality. In Laos, four people have been rescued from a flooded cave after being trapped for over a week. They were freed without having to undertake a risky dive through the length of the passage. Two others are still missing, but as Jennifer Yoon tells us, crews took a moment to celebrate the successful operation.
5: Covered in mud, exhausted, but alive. After 10 days trapped in a flooded cave, the four Laotians had to crawl their way through a series of pitch black twisting tunnels. The villagers had entered the cave in search for gold, but it was hit with flash flooding, trapping them inside. Today, rescue teams pumped enough water out of the cave, and the villagers were able to squeeze through previously flooded areas, following searchers who had gone in to deliver food and water. Kinkard Bonkawang is head of the Thai volunteer rescue team. He says the operation was grueling. The cave was very narrow. We had to crawl several hundred meters. It required a lot of physical and mental strength, he says. The survivors were given emergency medical aid and transferred to hospital. The search continues for two villagers who remain missing. Jennifer Yoon, CBC News, Toronto.
3: 25,000 BC Conservatives have cast ballots to choose a new party leader. Five candidates ran in a race that was characterized by low blows and questions around whether the party could integrate former BC Liberals. Interim leader Trevor Halford says it's all part of the process.
6: Once Saturday comes and goes, we need to put all that aside and we need to focus on what's important. And that's showing British Columbians that we are a government in waiting and preparing to take that spot. I am very confident, very optimistic that on May 30th, we're going to be seeing who the next premier of this province is going to be.
3: The new BC Conservative Party leader will be announced tonight in Vancouver. U.S. officials are again saying a deal is close between their negotiators and Iran. It's been a week since U.S. President Donald Trump claimed an extension to their ceasefire was largely negotiated. Today, his defense secretary, Pete Hegseth, reiterated that talks have been productive, but he says U.S. forces are also ready to pick up where they left off.
7: We're focused on being postured and prepared to re-engage if we have to. I mean, this is a high-stakes negotiation. We've got the best negotiator in the world leading it. Iran may not want to give up their nuclear ambitions, but we believe at the table they can and will over time, given the right set of incentives.
3: Meantime, there are reports the U.S. military stopped another commercial vessel in the Gulf of Oman. They say the ship ignored warnings and had been trying to break the American blockade of Iranian ports. In Washington, it looks like Donald Trump's celebration of the 250th anniversary of the founding of the United States might be less musical than envisioned. A number of artists have now withdrawn from the planned concert. The latest is the frontman for the glam metal band Poison, Bret Michaels. Country singer Martina McBride, funk outfit The Commodores, and rapper Young MC have also backed out. And now Trump is signaling he may turn the event into a rally, saying he may simply deliver a speech. He calls himself the number one attraction anywhere in the world. Well, that is your World This Hour. For CBC News, I'm Kaz Boivin.

0: Imagine you've been charged with a crime, and the only witness pointing the finger at you isn't even human.
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4: From CBC News, The World This Hour, I'm Kaz Boivin. Health officials in the Democratic Republic of Congo say the total number of Ebola cases, confirmed or suspected, has topped 1,000. As Philip Leshanic tells us, the head of the World Health Organization has arrived in the DRC to lend his support.
5: We're here to listen.
6: Dr. Tedros Adhanom Ghebreyesus briefed the media in the eastern city of Bunia, flanked by local health officials.
5: Our role is to support you in implementing those solutions.
6: He said the DRC has had 16 previous Ebola outbreaks and contained them all.
5: This outbreak is caused by the Bundibugyo virus, for which no licensed vaccine or treatment currently exists. But this is not without hope.
6: He said a treatment is being tested on monkeys and is being assessed by University of Oxford researchers. DRC officials say they're trying to contain the virus in three provinces and hope the epidemic will end in 4 to 6 months. Philip Leshanock, CBC News, Toronto.
4: A total of 6 out-of-control wildfires are burning in the area of Lac La Biche in northern Alberta. That area is home to a large number of oil sands well sites. The hamlet of Conklin has been put on evacuation alert because one of the fires is burning about 10 kilometers southwest of the community. Ground crews and air units are being deployed to bring it under control. And several regions in Western Canada are on alert for possible flooding. Environment Canada has issued a special weather statement in parts of Alberta and southeastern BC. Heavy rain is expected to begin this evening and continue into the middle of next week. Calgary and Banff could see up to 60 millimeters, and officials are advising people to stay off major rivers. Meanwhile, BC's East Kootenay region is under a flood watch. Communities there could see 80 millimeters of rain over the next 3 days. In Syria, thousands of people have been displaced by flooding along the Euphrates River. Syrian security forces are using small boats to help families get to dry land after a key bridge was severed. The burst river has submerged more than